0: By Pope Leo. Showers was arrested in Waupaca County last year after police say he tried to arrange a meeting with a 14-year-old girl to have sex. That girl turned out to be an undercover cop. Showers can no longer be referred to as father or reverend. He cannot wear the Roman collar that priests wear, and he cannot perform any acts of ministry. Robin Colbert, News Talk, 1310 WIBA.
1: The Wisconsin Department of Transportation wants to use a federal grant to expand passenger rail service into the southern part of the state. U.S. Department of Transportation grant would expand Amtrak service into Dane, Jefferson, and Waukesha counties. Proposal would extend two daily Chicago to Milwaukee trains to Madison, Watertown, and Pewaukee by building out infrastructure. Madison's not seen passenger rail service since the creation of Amtrak in 1971. A no-contest plea from Ridgeland Farms on a citation for digging a manure-filled trench without a permit. The Beagle breeder in Blue Mounds will pay a $250 fine plus court costs and fees. I'm Trent Rice, WIBA News.
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0: big, actually, four big wins, two big categories of victories for President Trump at the Supreme Court. We haven't talked about that today, but we're going to after the top of the hour. Gene Hamilton, the president of America First Legal, we're going to talk about Second Amendment rulings, and we're also going to talk about some really important stuff on immigration. So if you want to get caught up to speed and understand how the Supreme Court, boy, one of the most important things a president does, right? Appoints Supreme Court justices. Well, big rulings, immigration, guns. That's what we're talking about at the top of the hour. I'm Jason Chaffetz, filling in for Sean Hannity. Check me out, Jason in the House. Jason in the House, anywhere you listen to podcasts or my social media, Jason in the House. Stay with us. We're going to be right back.
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8: U.S. men's national team wraps up group play action tonight when they take on Turkey at SoFi Stadium. Star Christian Pulisic is expected to play after missing the last game with a calf injury. The U.S. is 2-0 and has already advanced to the knockout round, but Pulisic says they want to keep that winning mentality.
9: Keep that feeling going. Going into the knockout rounds is no better way than with another win.
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10: The straits closed. I'm Deborah Valentine, Fox News. A UN agency halting the evacuation of ships from the Strait of Hormuz after a Singapore flagship was struck by a projectile near Oman. The U.S. has confirmed the IRGC launched the attack drone. Iranian leaders also denying claims about restrictions on spending their unfrozen assets under the memorandum of agreement with the U.S. Fox's Aisha Hosni has more from the White House.
11: Iran's parliament speaker scoffing at President Trump's claim that Iran will buy produce from American farmers. Posting on X, the only crop we're harvesting is what you planted. Decades of mistrust. It comes as U.S. officials confirm the IRGC attacked a Singapore-flagged cargo ship with a drone as it tried to cross the Strait of Hormuz today, testing peace talks. And now the Wall Street Journal reports the regime hopes to make $40 billion a year by charging for security, safety, and environmental services in the Strait.
10: The head of the International Maritime Organization says the movement of ships out of the Persian Gulf will not resume until the agency can confirm safety guarantees for ships. President Trump is urging a group of House Republicans to end a protest preventing legislation from moving forward.
12: Following an Oval Office meeting with House Speaker Mike Johnson, President Trump put out a message on social media telling Republicans to unify and stop voting down procedural motions. Several House conservatives are threatening to block any action in the House until the Republican-led Senate passes the Save America Act, the voter ID law. President Trump this week refused to sign a bipartisan housing affordability bill, saying he wanted the Save America Act done first. But the speaker says that housing measure will now be transmitted to the White House. If the president takes no action in 10 days, it will automatically become law.
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38: I'm Jason Chaffetz, filling in for Sean. Thanks to Sean for letting me sit in his seat. Very, very kind of him to do that. I'm honored to do it. Hey, big rulings in the Supreme Court. We're talking guns and immigration. Doesn't get any better than that, especially when the justices step up and make such decisive rulings. Four of them specifically, two on guns, two on in the Second Amendment, and two on immigration. So we better spend some time deciphering this. And who better than Gene Hamilton? He's the president of America First Legal. Very instrumental in doing a lot of things like executive orders and whatnot. But we're thrilled to have Gene Hamilton to help us break all this down. Gene, welcome to the Sean Hannity Show.
39: Jason, thanks for having me on, sir.
38: Hey, no, we appreciate it. So I want to kind of go down the list and let's just kind of break this down. Give us your interpretation and what happened here. Let's start with the Wolford versus Lopez. This is the Hawaii restriction. Explain to us what happened there and why this is so important.
39: Well, look, it's a great question. And the court, I mean, really and truly, I think that the listeners at home need to think about overriding theme in all of these decisions that were issued today is you have a Supreme Court that is there that is still committed to issuing decisions that uphold Americans, either their longstanding constitutional rights or applying the laws as Congress wrote them in the case of immigration. And so this Hawaii case, this Wolford versus Lopez case, the Supreme Court rejected the enforcement of a law in Hawaii that prohibited carrying concealed carry of handguns on private property that is open to the public without getting the property owner's express authorization. So this isn't talking about, you know, bringing a gun into somebody's house without their authorization. This is talking about going into a store walking into a grocery store or being able to go into another place that is generally open to the public. And, you know, the court's essential holding here is that Hawaii's law that prohibited this from happening did not comport with the Second Amendment, did not comport with historical understanding of the application of the Second Amendment and the right to bear arms of people. So it was a tremendous win for the Second Amendment.
38: So, like, I have a concealed carry permit, but I've always felt like, hey, I've got a constitutional, you know, I got the Second Amendment. Why should I even have to have a concealed carry permit? But I, you know, I carry, I have lots of guns. I have big guns. I have small guns. And it is my right. But I also respect personal privacy or the personal property rights. But what I was excited, I think, to see here is that, yeah, even though it may be owned by a private entity, so... And tell me if I'm wrong here. If you go into a restaurant, if you go into a grocery store, you can still conceal carry, unlike what Hawaii was trying to do is say, nope, can't do that. You can only go in certain areas. And so, but how does your reading of this, Gene, that this, you know, churches, what about churches? Can they still ban or can they, do they, because they may say visitors welcome, can they carry in churches now?
39: You know, look, I think that, you know, there's what you're going to have to do is you're going to have to go through each, as you know well, each state has, you know, 50 different, there's 50 different regimes that we're going to have to analyze across the country. And you're going to have to look at the different regimes that would either permit or prohibit the carrying of a firearm into a place like a church. And determine whether or not that particular practice comports with the historical practice, comports with the Supreme Court's very kind of repeatedly stated and consistently held a position about the importance of the right to bear arms and what it actually means. We've seen some monumental shifts in favor of the American people. When it comes to this general area, when it comes to Second Amendment rights. And so, you know, look, I mean, I guess you will have to look at each case as it comes, but I would like to think that in many, many of these cases, it would apply to churches as well, as long as that's generally open to...
38: Right. Interesting. All right, very quickly, because this is not the most thrilling decision ever. I'm not saying I'm against it. I'm just saying it's about pesticides. So let's talk about Monsanto versus Durnell. It was a 7-2 decision with Kavanaugh writing the majority opinion here. Federal pesticide law preempts state failure to warn lawsuits. I guess that's the attorneys, plaintiff's attorneys for trying to, you know, go out and sue everybody. They can't be too happy about that. Did I read that right?
39: Yeah, I mean, like, generally speaking, obviously this is an issue. This particular case isn't obviously that interesting factually. It's the kind of thing that lawyers get paid to be lawyers for to argue these.
38: Hey, Gene. Yeah. I'm calling an audible here because, well, I'm filling in for Sean Hannity. We've already spent enough time on this. 7-2 decision. If you want to learn more about pesticides, you're going to have to look that one up. All right, let's move on to the next one. Nothing about you, nothing about me. It's just, yep. It's a pesticide ruling. So let's get to the nitty gritty of immigration because there were two cases here, right? Mullen versus Al Otro Lotto. I can't pronounce these names. Or Mullen versus Doe. Alito writing the opinion on both those 6-3 decisions. Break this down for us because asylum seekers, they wanted to have some rights and the justices pretty much said no.
39: Yeah, look, there's a couple of different cases and both of these are really, really, really important cases, not only for the propositions that they stand for, but because also they are nearly a decade in the making, both of them. So Al Otro Lotto was a case that applied to a practice of the Department of Homeland Security that was known as metering. And this just is fundamentally common sense to the American people. So folks at home understand that if you're managing the border and someone is in Mexico, they have not yet entered into the United States. The notion that you can't do anything, that you have to allow them to come into the United States, you have to allow yourself to be overwhelmed with people who claim that they have the right to seek asylum, who have not yet entered the United States, the Supreme Court has affirmed, based on the way that Congress wrote the statute, that, in fact, the United States government does have the sovereign right. The sovereign right, based on the statute as well, to say, no, you don't get just because you're an asylum seeker doesn't mean that you get to demand entry, doesn't mean that you get to demand asylum from Mexico. So it was a tremendous vindication of a practice that is common sense. It's you know, one of the most common sense things you could ever imagine. It's like going to the deli counter at the grocery store. You don't get to just walk behind the counter and slice your own meat. You got to take a number and wait your turn and wait until they serve you. And the whole notion that our asylum laws would allow for anything else was one that was just wacky, but has taken a decade to be resolved.
38: Well, and I think that was part of the strategy. Look, when I first got elected to Congress back in 2008, so beginning of 2009, I'm on the Judiciary Committee. I'm not an attorney. I know that sounds like I'm bragging, but I'm not an attorney, but I was on Judiciary. And I was on the Immigration Subcommittee, and it was very clear even back then that one of Obama's, because I elected the same time as Barack Obama, they were going to try all kinds of things because they knew it would take a long time, years if not decades, to sort it out in the courts. And one of the things they did is they changed the definition of credible fear. And then they started doing everything they could to use asylum. And people would show up at the border with pre-written scripts. They'd pull them out of their pockets and then just read it instead of answering the questions. And so we could go deep into this, but nevertheless, the Ninth Circuit, yet again, has a decision that has been overturned by the Supreme Court in a 6-3 ruling.
39: Absolutely.
38: All right, let's go to the next one. Let's go to Mullen versus Doe. This is about temporary, somehow Democrats lose the definition of that, temporary protected status, TPS, as they call it. Explain what this ruling does.
39: Yeah, so look, the takeaway point for the folks at home is that when Congress says that something is up to the Secretary's discretion, the Secretary of Homeland Security, when Congress writes that in a statute and says no court can review the Secretary's discretion, the Supreme Court's decision today means that that word, that phrase, actually means something. So let's unpack it a little bit. TPS, temporary protected status, is, of course, it is a status that DHS can grant to nationals of a particular country who are already in the United States in the event that there's some kind of emergency, there's some kind of a hurricane, there's an earthquake,
38: right.
39: There's a war, something that creates it, makes it renders it unsafe for people to return to the country because of those conditions. But some of these designations have been made decades ago based on hurricanes that happened in like 1998. And so when the Department of Homeland Security previously has tried to terminate temporary protected status, there have been plaintiffs who have brought lawsuits alleging all kinds of things, saying that, oh, this wasn't the right decision. We think that this was motivated by this, that, or the other. We disagree with the decision, yada, yada, yada. And courts have tied up the ability of the administration to end these temporary programs when Congress very clearly in the statute said, this is something that is left to the Secretary's discretion. And so if the Secretary says that we are ending TPS, courts can't interfere. They can't get involved. This is a massive win for the rule of law and for people who want to do the right thing.
38: We're talking, of course, with Gene Hamilton, the president of America First Legal. And Gene, that brings us to the big one, the big kahuna, if you will, the big daddy of them all wasn't there today. But the biggest one, I believe, is birthright citizenship. This is going to be a big, big ruling. They haven't released it yet. What's your prediction? Based on these two rulings that we see on immigration, where do you think the court's going with birthright citizenship?
39: Yeah, well, I mean, there's where I wish they would go and where they end up. Of course, I am very hopeful for the right result, a result that's rooted in a proper understanding of the 14th Amendment and the clause set off by commas and subject to the jurisdiction thereof. And all of the common sense reasons why birthright citizenship makes no sense and has no constitutional underpinnings that underwrite it. If you're going to put a gun to my head and ask me to make a prediction today, as hopeful as I am for the right decision, my prediction is that the court will find a way to resolve the case that doesn't end up with a pure majority, but that ends up not upholding the president's executive order in this case, at least for another day, the decision on the constitutional question as to whether or not there's a right to citizenship for folks who are born here to the parents who are illegal. Now, I hope that's not the case. I honestly hope that is not the case. And, you know, there's a sliver of hope that I have that we are going to get a majority of justices who do the right thing, who understand the implications, understand what the Constitution says, understand what the drafters of the 14th Amendment meant and what they were saying at the time of the adoption of the 14th Amendment. But, you know, I don't know. It's one of these things. When you get a couple of good wins in the immigration space, when it comes to the Supreme Court, that means sometimes you're going to get a loss down the line. So
38: That would be the biggest one. That would be the biggest loss of them all. So I know I'm with you because I want the result to be what you want it to be, me personally, but we'll see what happens. But that is the big ruling. We have no idea when it's going to come out. Could happen tomorrow. Could happen. I don't know when, but sooner rather than later. Gene Hamilton, president of America First Legal, thank you so much for joining us. Stay with us. We got Rob Schneider coming up. You don't want to miss that. Stay with us.
36: 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Now, what else can we come up with to piss off the left? Keep it locked right here for all the latest news and information.
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38: Knowing when they're away from their families in these times, and to the men and women who serve in the blue, you know, that wear the uniform, protect us, those first responders, can't thank them enough. And thanks to Sean for letting me fill in here. Now we got Rob Schneider coming up. 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We are going to be coming back with none other than Rob Schneider.

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2: Ecuador rallied to beat Germany 2-1. The Germans had already clinched their spot in the next round before today's match. And Ivory Coast is also advancing to the round of 32 after beating Curacao 2-0.
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1: And, of course, Jason Chaffetz still here filling in for Sean, hoping he's feeling a little bit better. But what a better, I can't think of a better way to put a smile on your face than our next guest, Rob Schneider. Rob, thank you so much for making time in your busy day and joining us here on Hannity Radio. Really do appreciate it.
2: It's always a pleasure to talk to you, Jason. How's your lovely family doing?
1: They're doing great. You know, we had this wonderful lunch. You were so kind. We sat and broke bread and talked in Arizona that was a while ago now. And it's been a real pleasure to get to know you and hear what you're doing. And I've been reading your book. It's awesome. I really, like, you can do it. It's really a good book.
2: Thank you, man. I a lot of time on my hands to write some things and get some thoughts out. It's just, you know, the more that you travel around this country, you know, the more you realize it's a culture worth saving. And the idea that all cultures are equal is an illusion. You know, here's something you never hear. Born again Christian hopped on a train and stabbed 7 people today. You don't hear that. You don't hear.

0: against their constitutional rights of free speech. And, you know, and the Major League Baseball wants to have it both ways. Like, they did have players take a knee, and nobody got fined for that during the national anthem, of all things. How disrespectful is that? And they, and so they also, you know, players do put things on their uniforms in small numbers, whether it's to honor a player who's passed away, their number on their hats. So the idea that this is unprecedented is untrue. And also, it's like, hey, you know, it's particularly Christianity that's under attack, and we're seeing it worldwide. And, you know, it's a national pastime. And, you know, gay pride is not a national pastime. Baseball is.
1: Yeah, you know, I think people go to a ball game. They go to the movies. They go to see a comedy show. You know, you may laugh or, you know, get a giggle here and there about some, but a lot of people just want an escape. And what's also interesting to me, Rob, is that you get these people who, oh, they're so offended by a scripture reference. And first of all, they probably don't even know what that scripture says. Maybe they would take a moment and go see what it says first and see how offensive that might be. But the other part of it is these people who preach this tolerance, they're like the least tolerant among us. But that their whole mantra is we're going to be tolerant of everybody. But heaven forbid this happen.
0: We have diversity. We want diversity and inclusion. unless your ideas are more diverse and actually differ than ours, then we don't want you. We don't want your opinion included. So yeah, you do have that. I mean, and it's getting too ridiculous where you see, like, you know, Janie from Gays, you know, Gays Against Groomers. You're seeing people that snuck inside, you know, under the pride flag to, you know, that are abusive and truthfully anti-gay is what this is. I realized something was happening a few years back, you know, when I saw at the, the publicized gay parade in New York City, there was no gay men there. It was literally all trans people. And, you know, there really is a push for this, and it's an attack, and it's this woke attack on Western civilization and American values. I mean, if we wouldn't have pushed back on this attack on Christianity in baseball, I think instead of the seventh inning stretch, we would have the seventh inning drag queen show. So,
1: well, that has happened. I mean, to think that hasn't already happened. Look, hey, you want to lead your life as an adult certain way. Hey, you know, that's your right. But you don't need to shove it in our face and make everybody have to, you know, salute to you the way you want them to salute. And let's move on. Rob, let's talk about America 250 because, you know, reading your book, and just talking to you, are a patriot. You love this country. What is America 250 and our celebration? What does that mean to you and your heart?
0: Well, if you really think about the history of humanity and all of the life that human beings have led up till now, and it's you know, I guess the number that they put is about 170 billion human beings since the since Adam and Eve, if you want to go now. In that time, the very few people have had the incredible gift of living in a country that was based on the foundation that your rights are not given to you by some ruler or given to you by the state, but they are endowed by our Creator. And so these are natural laws, and these are laws, and that's why it's not a. And this system is based on opportunity, and it's based on freedom of the individual and capitalism, which is, you know, there are no perfect systems, but show me one that has allowed people to benefit greatly. And for all the Democrat socialists who are mad about Elon Musk becoming a trillionaire, look at all the jobs and all the incredible things that he has created and all the wealth that has been created and spread out from that. There has been no greater system ever devised and no political system ever devised in this incredible constitutional republic where we have. And you can just look at the fruits, the benefits of it. It is and has become. And if we continue to live under these natural laws and live a nation under God for our individual, then we will continue to have the greatest nation, most powerful nation in the history of the world. And that is no accident. And that is something that we need to really maintain and fight for. Because truthfully,

0: This nation is under attack, and it's under attack from communist China. They have a 75-point plan to take down America, to take down freedom, because they do not want their people to have a system that they could see that is that allows them to really benefit from their fruits of their labor, and that actually allows them to express themselves and express grievances against what they consider to be egregious forms of things that the government is doing against them. And so the United States has it. Basically, the test is this. As long as you can stand on a street corner and say things about the government that you don't like and nobody arrests you, you live in a free place. And if you can't do that in China. So, and that's why the United States has this incredible thing. And people say, well, what is it that makes us free? Or what is it about the system? And it simply, it isn't that we have a constitution and a Bill of Rights. It really, I mean, even though those are, you know, incredible pieces of paper, what we really have is the divide between powers, so that we can't get one group or one political party that can just usurp powers. Now, for all those people who say no kings, I will tell you, you can, for people who can say whatever they want about Donald Trump, President Trump and his administration, when any corrupt, Democratic leaning liberal judge puts an injunction against Trump's usually immigration policies, which were wide open under Biden. What does Trump do? He abides by that law. And then what does he do? He has his Justice Department. They will take it to the next level. So you really do have these checks and balances here. We have the legislative, we have the judicial, and we have our executive. And unfortunately, you know, right now we have a problem where the legislative is no longer making laws. And so it was never meant to be this politicized voting block. And that's what we're seeing now. And so I think it is a problem, but I think it is something that we could, that still is workable within the United States. This framework and this freedom that we have for the individual, there's nothing like it. And so for people to come and from a totalitarian country, if you come from the former Soviet Union, if you come from North Korea, there is no doubt which system will work for you.
1: Well, like the United States of America, no doubt is the greatest country there has ever been. It's the greatest nation on the face of the planet. And we're talking with Rob Schneider here. One of the things that is, you were talking about this separation of powers. That's what Justice Alito talked a lot about. And it's really inspiring that Justice Scalia, I should say. I'm sure Alito would concur, but Justice Scalia talked about this and how brilliant that form of government and what makes us so unique in our Constitution truly work.
0: Absolutely right. Scalia went into detail about that, because Scalia talked about the separation of powers. He also talked about the document of the Constitution itself, which is that's the de facto answer that people ask, well, what makes America free? And he goes, well, it's the Constitution, Bill of Rights. He actually will tell you, you know, Scalia would said that the Soviet Constitution is actually in some ways even surpasses the United States Constitution. And however, it doesn't have the protection of the separation of powers. And so that's really what does it. And so while we may hem and haw, and what it does, it slows down the process of something from turning into tyranny. And James Madison gave the greatest gift. And that was the difference between Jefferson and Madison. Jefferson thought that man would always strive for justice and in search of this higher truth. And Madison said, yes, maybe, but just in case they don't, let us have some protection.
1: Yeah, just in case. Hey, Rob, as we wrap up here, people want to see you. You got a great Instagram. You got great clips there. How do they find out more about where you're going, what you're doing, and where they can come see you live next?
0: Well, I'm going to be at the Schubert Theater in Boston tomorrow night with Tim Ray of... He used to play with Tony Bennett's band, and he's a marvelous professor of music and pianist. He's playing his trio. He's opening for me tomorrow at the Schubert Theater in Boston. And then I'll also be at the Schubert. That's going to be Saturday. And then I'll be at the Schubert in Connecticut, New Haven, Connecticut, I believe. And that's tomorrow night. And they can just go to rock.com. And then I'll look forward to you know, coming on your podcast again soon.
1: Oh, thank you. I'm telling you, when you find a good comedian, you will find somebody who's very, very smart and very articulate. I love Rob. I love your passion for this country, putting smiles on their faces. But you got meat on the bones, brother. You actually know your stuff. And I truly appreciate you joining us here on as I fill in for Sean Hannity. So thank you. Have a safe trip. And may you and your family enjoy the 4th of July.
0: All the best, Gene. God bless this country. Let's go for 300, baby.
1: Hey, there we go. There we go. Rob Schneider, stay with us. We'll be right back.
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Thank you so much to Sean Hannity for letting me to sit in his seat. I got to tell you, I am more excited about this country and our future. It is the greatest country on the face of the planet. I'm so grateful to the men and women who have served here, all the ups and downs of our country. We're celebrating July 4th next weekend, but it's in my heart. I believe it. It's the greatest country. Jason in the house, if you can check me out. Jason in the house. Thanks to Sean. Thanks for joining us.

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4: 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The Germans had already clinched their spot in the next round before today's match. And Ivory Coast is also advancing to the round of 32 after beating Curacao 2-0.
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8: The Straits shuttered. I'm Deborah Valentine, Fox News. A UN agency pausing the evacuation of ships through the Strait of Hormuz. That after the British military reported a vessel was hit by a projectile off the coast of Oman. More from Fox's Aisha Hosni.
9: U.S. officials are confirming to us that an IRGC drone actually hit that ship as it was trying to leave the Strait today near Oman. Iran has warned ships out there that transiting the Strait without their authorization will be dealt with. Now, Iran's parliament leader also has come out today and rejected the president's claim that Iran will use unfrozen funds to buy American crops, as the regime is looking to make billions of dollars through tolling the Strait of Hormuz. In fact, the Wall Street Journal reporting today, the Islamic Republic estimates that charging for security, safety, and environmental services would bring in $40 billion a year in revenue.
8: The head of the International Maritime Organization said ships will resume moving out of the Persian Gulf through the Strait once the agency can confirm safety guarantees. The Senate changed course, voting to reject a war powers resolution that would have limited President Trump's powers during the Iran conflict. Florida Senator Rick Scott revealed to Fox and Friends President Trump was furious with Republican senators during a recent luncheon on Capitol Hill.
10: He came to lunch. I run the Wednesday lunch, which is a policy lunch. He came and said,
2: What the hell are you guys doing? I'm in the middle of a negotiation trying to bring Iran to the table, and you guys say I have to withdraw troops? It's the craziest thing in the world. Why would you ever give the Iranians any idea that we're not united?
8: Democrats and some Republicans have argued that the president doesn't have the authority to wage an already unpopular conflict without congressional approval. America's listening to Fox News.
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1: Two straightforward immigration rulings that tell our country's current story. Let's dive in with a couple of straightforward immigration rulings that tell our country's story. Hey there, I am not the great one, Brian Mudd with you. It is always an honor and a pleasure. You may connect with me at Brian Mudd Radio socially, and you may also check out the Brian Mudd Show podcast wherever you get your podcasts. And I always talk about there being two sides of stories, one side of facts. We are going to get right to those. But before we get to what happened with the Supreme Court decisions today, we're going to also dive in on some other things that I guarantee you have not heard. Analysis that you will not be getting anywhere else, unless it happens to be from me and the Brian Mudd Show. Because coming up, we're going to talk about how Democrats want maximum voter fraud. That probably doesn't come as a surprise, but something that I do think is going to be pretty eye-opening. Coming up in the second hour, we're going to talk about how great of a time we're living in historically and just how great the current leadership we have from the president of the United States happens to be. I'm going to put things together in a way that I guarantee you haven't come across anywhere else, and it will be eye-opening. We're also going to get into, in the third hour, economic, election integrity, and political realities. Got a lot in store, so lock and load. We'll get started here. Starting with what's straightforward. Starting with things that are straightforward. So you happen to have a House Appropriations Subcommittee today that hearing with Secretary Mark Wayne Mullen. He happened to have this to say about the Trump administration's immigration policies.
5: There's not one inch of Mexico's northern border that isn't covered by a plaza. Plaza is cartels, nine cartels that control it. And they have plaza centers, they call it plazas, that they have plaza bosses, and they're always looking for vulnerabilities to push human trafficking and drug trafficking across our border.
1: No, they just want to push warm and fluffy people that are just magic A-word asylum seekers. You know, people that just want to sidle up to a border patrol agent and go, hey, essay, this where I say asylum. And then a border agent will look at them kind of in a confused way and go, hold on, are you sure that you're like Mexican? Because you sure seem like you might be from Asia, maybe India. And then they go, oh, I forgot the head garb. And, then under the Biden administration, they would get in and then get CDLs. And go out and get those California and Washington state CDLs without being able to read English or really drive and go kill people. You know, those types of magic A-word people. So anyway, some things are straightforward. You're probably not a legitimate asylum seeker crossing the Mexican border into the United States if you're from India. I'm not really sure what you would be fleeing from anyway. Maybe cow flatulence? You know, because, you know, a lot of cows in India, the cow flatulence became too much. Maybe that's it. So here's the deal. There are certain things that are knowns and things that are straightforward. Fire is hot. We can agree on this, right? Fire can burn you. Water, that'll quench thirst. Essential if you're going to survive. Food, kind of the same thing. Got to have that to live. Sleep. I mean, some people get more of this than others, but hey, we all know that a little bit at least is required. Far less with the president than just about any other human on the planet. The great one as well, but that's a whole different thing. Falling from high places is dangerous. These are all things that are straightforward. Sharp objects, they can hurt you. People age over time. Money is needed to pay for things. A dollar is worth more than a penny. There are rules and consequences for breaking rules. Now, I'm going to pause there. And with that last point in mind, you know, rules and consequences for breaking rules, we'll revisit that. But you're probably wondering why the heck I'm starting out by talking about what seemed like some pretty basic, obvious things that otherwise seemingly be kind of like stupid to discuss. Because what I wanted to share with you are examples of things that have been measured scientifically as being understood by at least 99% of adults. Okay? At least 99% of adults understand all of those things. You know, fire is hot, it can burn you. Water quenches thirst. It's survival, essential for survival. Food too. Sleep, got to have some of that. Heights can be dangerous. Sharp objects, all these things. Over 99% of adults have been measured as knowing these things. And so what this means is that, for example, all but the most severely mentally impaired people readily understand all of those basic concepts. And yet there are three Supreme Court justices that obviously don't. Or there's something else going on. So today, you had multiple illegal immigration related cases decided by the United States Supreme Court. Now, in the most significant of the cases, the Nome versus the Al Otro Lado case, this would be the one involving asylum seekers, the magic A word people. Justice Alito, in the prevailing court opinion, authored by saying this. He said the decision is straightforward. The decision in this case is straightforward. Specifically, the case challenged whether those south of our border in Mexico who wanted to seek asylum could begin a legal process to attempt asylum. You know, without ever making it into this country. So federal asylum law reads like this, states that a non-citizen who is, quote, physically present in the United States or arrives in the United States may file an official claim that they're seeking asylum out of credible fear of political, racial, or religious persecution in their home country. Okay? Which, again, about how the folks from India going to the Mexican border coming across. But of course, as we know, over 97% of all asylum seekers crossing the southern border, by the time they actually get through the legal process, most of which never even show up to a first court appearance, over 97% are determined not to be legitimate. Just people scamming the system like those from India. Because how could they be fleeing India across to Mexico to come up to our southern border out of political, racial, or religious persecution? So this has once again become a thing, of course, because President Trump has his highly effective Remain in Mexico policy. So let me ask you, if you're in Mexico, if you find yourself in Mexico, are you physically present in the United States? If you're in Mexico, have you arrived in the United States? Are you physically present or have you arrived in the United States if you are in Mexico? And these are not trick questions. I guess unless you are libtards on the United States Supreme Court. Okay, then how, if you are not in Mexico, how could you possibly have an asylum case, given how basic and straightforward, as Alito said, this case, the law, happens to be? The most basic of concepts, understandable to greater than 99% of the population. But the things that seemingly just so hard to understand by Supreme Court Justice Ketanji Brown Jackson, who has been a legal professional for 30 years. or Elena Kagan, who's been a legal professional for 39 years, or even Sonia Sotomayor, who has been a legal professional for 42 years. Now, is it the case that they're really more dense than all but the most mentally impaired people in society? Or is something else going on? Something else happening here? Could it be that there are radicals attempting to abolish constitutional law and don't actually care about what's right or wrong? I mean, it's got to be something, right? Are they either more dim-witted than all but the absolute most mentally impaired people, and maybe them as well? Or is it that they are radicals attempting to abolish constitutional law, do post-constitutional stuff, just do not care about right and wrong? On that note, and related to the matter of border policy, immigration policy, at the aforementioned House hearing today with Homeland Security Secretary Mark Wayne Mullen, you had Congressman Rutherford that ended up having this to say.
3: We wouldn't need the wall, like he said, if every administration would enforce the current law as it is, but they won't. And so we need this wall.
1: Yeah, basic concepts, right? John Rutherford making some sense there. If the prior administration had enforced the law, if future administrations we had confidence in would enforce the law, there are a lot of things that wouldn't be necessary that we need to do. But here we have people that are trying to say, when you're in Mexico, that apparently you are either physically present in the United States or you have arrived in the United States. So given that these are radicals, these three justices attempting to abolish constitutional law that don't care about what's right or wrong, that was further illustrated with another 6-3 decision. This one also involving Mark Wayne Mullen. It was the Mullen Secretary Department of Homeland Security versus Doe temporary protected status case involving approximately 6,000 Syrians and 350,000 Haitians that had their temporary protected status removed by the Department of Homeland Security. This one, another real difficult, confusing situation. You know, the concept of temporary protected status. A TPS established under law, the Immigration Act of 1990. Naturally, because it's temporary, it should just be like in perpetuity extended anyway, right? I mean, these are all things we know. So under the law, it states that foreign nationals may be designated for TPS for one or more of these three reasons. One, an ongoing armed conflict, such as a civil war, that poses a serious threat to the personal safety of returning nationals. Two, an environmental disaster, such as an earthquake, hurricane, or epidemic that results in a substantial but temporary disruption of living conditions, and because of which the foreign state is temporarily unable to adequately handle the return of its nationals. Which, by the way, the horrible two earthquakes in Venezuela, death toll over 180 there. Not the folks we're talking about here, but you know, pray for the folks in Venezuela. A lot of families here, especially where I am in South Florida as well. The third one, the third case for being able to have temporary protected status, extraordinary and temporary conditions in the foreign state that prevent its nationals from returning to the state in safety, unless the U.S. government finds that permitting these nationals to remain temporarily in the United States is contrary to the U.S. interests. Okay, so that's the thing. Now, here's the definition of temporary. You know, for any Supreme Court justices who may not know, the definition of temporary is lasting for a limited time. You know, kind of like your latest value meal special at McDonald's. Limited time. Asking for a limited time. So on that note, Do you know when it was that these Syrians were first granted temporary protected status and why? Do you know when it was and why the Haitians were granted TPS? We're going to pick up there next. I'm Brian Mudd, in for the great one.
0: Mudd Lovin.
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26: Friday, June 26th, the world's most exciting combat sport, Bare Knuckle Fighting Championship, returns with another night of action you have to see to believe. 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

0: talking about two straightforward immigration rulings that tell our country's current story. The Supreme Court, actually with three decisions that were telling, but two in particular in immigration. Yeah, the Hawaii decision, where Hawaii, their law overturned as they went post-constitutional pertaining to the Second Amendment. And just like the two immigration cases, 6-3 decisions. That one has a little bit more nuance, though, and more legal interpretation. Straightforward as well, but perhaps not as straightforward as the most basic of basic concepts that were in play with the immigration cases today. As Alito said in one of the rulings, this is simply straightforward. As I'm illustrating, it's as basic as it gets. And so we're talking about the temporary protected status case, the second of the two immigration related rulings today. Now, before the break, I brought you the definition of temporary. Now, just in case you are as mentally impaired as three of the Supreme Court justices, and temporary means lasting for a limited time. And then I also asked if you have recollection of when it was that the Syrians ended up involved in getting TPS. If you knew when it was that the Haitians first received their status. And the answer happens to be, for the Syrians, 2012 or 14 years ago. In the case of the Haitians, it was 2010 or 16 years ago. What were the situations there? Break those down next. Brian Mudd, in for Mark Levin.
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2: News. I'm Deborah Valentine. There's a pause on ships traveling through the Strait of Hormuz. The International Maritime Organization, a UN agency, said it halted the evacuation of ships after a drone attack on a Singapore vessel. U.S. officials claim it was an IRGC drone.
3: Iran has warned ships out there that transiting the strait without their authorization will be dealt with.
2: Fox's Aisha Hosni reporting. Vice President J.D. Vance defending President Trump's long-term objectives in Iran.
4: He says, we came what we set out to do. We created incredible diplomatic, economic, and military leverage. Let's use that leverage to go and accomplish an even bigger win for the American people.
2: The vice president made the comment during a conversation at the Richard Nixon Presidential Library in Yorba Linda, California, while promoting his new book, America's Listening, to Fox News.
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1: As we're taking a look at the straightforward immigration rulings from the United States Supreme Court today that really tell our country's current story, Brian Mudd here for Mark Levin. It's an honor and a pleasure being here with you as always. And the second of the two cases, immigration-related cases, happens to be TPS-related. You're down with TPS. So the temporary protected status cases. And with these two cases, there is a similar thing, the rulings that came down. They're straightforward, and the rulings were divided along perceived ideological lines. Now, with the TPS case, we have the Syrians and we have the Haitians. And I mentioned that when the Syrian contingent first received their designation, their temporary protected status, it was in 2012. It's been 14 years. Why were they granted the reprieve, the temporary protected status in this country? Why did they not need to go back to their native land, Syria? Well, because of persecution of protesters by the Assad regime. Okay? The Assad regime. Now, the Haitians. Why did the Haitians receive temporary protected status over 16 years ago? Well, the answer there, that happened to be due to the 2010 earthquake on the island. So, just a couple follow-up questions here. Do you think that the Assad regime that has long been removed from power, think they're still cracking down on the protesters? Do you think that the worst from that 2010 earthquake in Haiti is over? Yeah, these are tough questions to answer. Is the Assad regime that has not been in power for a long time, are they still a threat in cracking down on the protesters? Is the January 2010 earthquake threat in Haiti over? I mean, these are difficult things for Supreme Court justices to figure out. So if the definition of temporary means lasting for a limited time, and if 14 and 16 plus years later, we're more than just a little removed from the conditions that led to the temporary status being granted, what the heck is the question here? How is there any room for interpretation here? Just as was the situation in the asylum case, where you literally have people in Mexico and the law literally states that you must be in the United States to request asylum. Where is there any room for interpretation? Where is there anything that over 99% of the adult population, including almost everybody who is mentally impaired, thinks they understand? How is it that the Supreme Court justices don't?

don't need no stinking rule of law. So it is clear that the Constitution and the sworn oath to uphold that Constitution, no bearing in the decisions of these three Supreme Court justices today. And it's also clear that they are fully intent on ruling with what really amounts to impeachable offenses. If you're not upholding the Constitution that you're sworn to uphold, as any kind of a public official that swears to that, that would be impeachable. But when you are a Supreme Court justice, boy, that's an especially high bar and important occasion. It's also crystal clear that if the current leftists on the court had the majority, what would it mean? If we have two of the most straightforward cases you could possibly imagine, and out of sheer political desire, you have these justices that go post-constitutional, what does it mean if the current leftists on the court had a majority? It is clear that it would be the end of the Constitution in this country. And as we're only a week away from our country's 250th birthday, today's rulings are the latest reminders that the battle for the founding principles that led to our country going from a ragtag group of 13 colonies to the world's leading superpower as the United States, all in about 150 years. That's not being fought on the battlefield, but it's being fought in the voting booth, being fought in the courtroom. Voting booth leads to the people that put people in the courts. Now, history shows that every world superpower eventually falls. I was doing a little research on this today. I was thinking about all this in context because, you know, for the most part, it's not going to gain the level of attention, these decisions, the very base kind of level analysis that I've given you here on it, just pointing out the obvious and the absurdity of it, the extent to which these three leftist justices are willing to say, screw you to the Constitution. I was doing some research on the average length of a superpower, as you know, we're known these days, or a dynasty. You know, whatever the world's leading force happened to be throughout the course of history. You know how long the average one lasts? The average length of a dynasty or a superpower, world history, has been about 200 years, right about 200 years. And so if you take a look at where we are, history pretty much says, you know what? We're not even going to make it another 100 years, let alone another 250 years. You know, people always take this stuff for granted. You take a look at all of the great superpowers, all the great dynasties of history. And at their peak, there are always times when people are like, well, how the heck, you know, could anything happen here? And I think, you know, this audience in particular, you're aware of the dangers, the threats that are out there. But I don't think most people realize how quickly it can come and go. 200 years is the average. We haven't been the world's leading superpower for 200 years, but we are closing in our 250th birthday. We have been the world's superpower for in the neighborhood of going on 150 years now. Or 100 years, I should say. And so history says we're not going to make it more than another 100 years. And if we don't, this deviation from our founding principle is going to be the reason why. You know, today, three Supreme Court justices made rulings that over 99% of the population, without political considerations, would understand to be wrong. Just the basic stuff. Fire is hot. It will burn you. We need water. These kinds of things, that basic, that straightforward. These are rulings that are obviously post-constitutional, thus are impeachable. But will there be any consequences for them? You know, where I, in the open, kind of paused on the obvious takes, the things that are understood by over 99% of people, was that even the most mentally impaired people out there understand that there are rules and there can be consequences for breaking them.
But not if you're a Supreme

0: Court justice. They obviously could not care less. And so that's also part of the constitutional rot that is eventually going to lead to our country's fall if we don't course correct. You know, somewhere along the way, there was a time where you at least had some people on the left were who were like, you know what, we should be honest. We should adhere to the Constitution. I might not like this from a point of politics, but it's the right thing to do because that's the law and there's a right and a wrong way to go about this. Like if you don't like the Constitution, you can move forward to try to amend it. But no, we're just going to pretend it doesn't exist. We are the left-wing bloc of the United States Supreme Court. So thankfully, a two-thirds majority made the proper ruling and rulings. Protected our Constitution, upheld the rule of law. However, a third of the court is endemic of the mindset that probably about a third of the country is actively seeking, and that is to undermine it. And so this is the battle for freedom of our time. This is the battle that ultimately must be won. And one of the complicating factors here, as we talk about elections, the frustration of President Trump, is that you also have Democrats who want maximum voter fraud. I played a clip from House Speaker Mike Johnson. Here's another one. So he's talking about what the House is going to do on the SAVE Act.
1: So we passed the SAVE Act three times in the House. We'll do it again. We're working on that. And I'm going to talk with the president about these issues and how to get the agenda moving again. And it's going to be very productive.
0: Right. So the SAVE Act in this Congress passed early last spring. That was the first time. It's passed multiple other times. Speaker Johnson's coming back and saying, and couldn't pass it out in the House again. And here you have the United States Senate on a 90-10 issue, voter ID. Can we simply have people that have proof of citizenship and voter ID? No, we can't have that. Well, what does that mean? Well, it means that Democrats want maximum voter fraud. So in all of these votes, there have been times in these votes that we have not had any Democrats that have wanted to go along with the SAVE Act. But through the four different versions now of the SAVE Act, going back to the first one that passed last year, you know how many Democrats in Congress, both chambers, have voted at any point? At any point for a 90-10 issue. For citizenship proof and for voter ID. Four. Only four total at any point in any of these votes have been willing to vote to say, you know what? Yeah, I should be a citizen. Shouldn't be that magic A-word person who crossed the southern border voting. Only four people think that, well, we should have voter ID. That are Democrats in the Senate or the House. So yeah, Democrats, they want maximum voter fraud. And it's Jim Crow 2.0, don't you know? I mean, that's what Chuck U. Schumer will end up telling you, of course. I'm Brian Mudd, in for the great one.
2: Mudd Lovin.
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0: Yeah, so before the break, tying up the Supreme Court decisions today, if you're just joining us, you ended up having three that went the way of the rule of law, the Constitution, and common sense. One that happened to be an overturning of Hawaii's unconstitutional infringement on the Second Amendment, and then two immigration-related cases. As straightforward as the cases possibly could have been, a case where you had asylum that was to be decided. That it never got to the United States Supreme Court is absurd on its face. But a case that literally has asylum law as one needing to be inside of the United States to declare asylum. And the argument that because of Trump's Remain in Mexico policy, well, we can't get into the United States. We're in Mexico. I mean, maybe we could see the United States border. So we say asylum. And so our law says you have to be in the United States. And then you have people in Mexico saying, we want to say asylum. And you had a 6-3 decision on that. We had a case on temporary protected status. Syrians and Haitians that were granted the temporary, by definition, status. Back in 2010, one due to an earthquake, the Haitians, and the Syrians because of the Assad regime that hasn't been around in a while. And that was also a 6-3 decision. And we talk about the SAVE Act and how that's a 90-10 issue and how at all machinations, now four different incarnations of the SAVE Act later, as House Speaker Mike Johnson has said, they're going to go ahead and tee it up and vote it through the House again. We've only been able to get four Democrats in Congress that have been willing to vote in favor of proof of citizenship and voter ID. And of course, you have Senate Minority Leader Chuck Schumer, who says things like, oh, it's Jim Crow 2.0. Except that, of course, 80%, according to a Gallup and Pew Research, 80% of black voters say they want mandatory voter ID. So I guess you need to tell the folks who happen to be black that you're referring to as being discriminated against. You need to inform them that it is racist of them too. 80% of black people are racist against black people by Chuck Schumer's logic. The absurdity is obvious here. And it's crystal clear what's being attempted by the left. And it's incumbent upon us to hold the line. Now, the good news is the Supreme Court made the right calls today, even if they were split decisions. Something else that's nice, you're living in a historically great time with great leadership. I'm going to bring you stuff that's probably going to blow your mind. Not kidding. Well, okay, coming up next.
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10: Issues in the Strait. I'm Ted Lindner, Fox News. Iran's Revolutionary Guard Corps attacking a cargo ship in the Strait of Hormuz today. Fox's Lauren Simonetti with more.
11: A U.S. official is confirming that an Iranian drone hit that cargo vessel called the Ever Lovely as it was exiting the Strait of Hormuz off the Omani coast. The ship is Singapore flagged. UK authorities say there was damage to the ship's bridge, but no casualties. The attack violates the memorandum of understanding signed between the U.S. and Iran just 8 days ago. That deal had helped sharply increase the amount of oil flowing through the strait. CENTCOM says more than 500 ships and 250 million barrels of crude have flowed through the strait since early May through the U.S. military's help with both mine clearance and transit coordination.
10: Meantime, a 74-year-old becoming the oldest prison inmate to be executed in Florida's modern history. Fox's Deborah Valentine.
12: 74-year-old Dustin Ray Spencer was executed on Thursday. He was pronounced dead following three lethal drug injections at Florida State Prison in Starkey. Spencer was convicted in the 1992 stabbing of his wife. In his final statement, he apologized, saying, sorry to the family. Florida Department of Correction records dating back to 1924 show the oldest inmates previously executed by the state were both 72 years old. Nationwide, the oldest person ever executed in modern times was 83-year-old Walter Leroy Moody Jr. He was put to death in Alabama in 2018 for sending mail bombs during a wave of Southern terror, killing a federal judge and a black civil rights attorney. Deborah Valentine, Fox News.
10: And a top official, the National Park Service, says a liner along the bottom of the Lincoln Memorial reflecting pool was cut with a sharp knife or razor this month, causing damage to the foam ceiling installed as part of a $16 million rehabilitation project. 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
15: 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U.S. off to Venezuela after massive earthquake.
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15: Socialism.
19: It's increasing in my Democratic Party.
15: Supreme Court immigration victories.
20: With that being said, the border is in much better shape.
21: Annual inflation is at its highest level in 3 years, according to the Personal Consumption Expenditures Price Index released by the Commerce Department on Thursday. The Federal Reserve's primary inflation gauge showed an annual rate of 4.1%. That is the highest since April of 2023. However, even with the elevated inflation levels, consumer spending for the month came in stronger than expected as personal consumption expenditures rose by 0.7%. New polling from Gallup shows economic confidence remains weak, but has improved modestly in June, according to the findings. The surge in gasoline prices accompanied by the Iran conflict is felt by Americans as two-thirds report gas prices are causing hardship for their households. However, Gallup's poll results suggest the broader economic effects of rising energy costs may be leveling off. A record number of cities across the United States now have starter homes valued at $1 million or more. Natalie Migliori has the story.
22: According to Zillow, 242 cities across 26 states have housing markets with that price tag as the entry point for home ownership. California has the most cities on that list with 105. And the second on that list is New York with 42 cities. New Jersey, Florida, and Massachusetts round out the top five. However, New York and New Jersey are driving the fastest growth. The study shows conditions are gradually becoming buyer-friendly, with a typical homeowner breaking even to renting after roughly 6 years.
21: The U.S. Mint is celebrating the release of new quarters featuring the Declaration of Independence. Tammy Trujillo reports.
23: Officials held an event at Monticello to help publicize the new quarters ahead of America's 250th anniversary. The Mint also announced that 250,000 quarters bearing a special July 4th mark will be mixed in with the other Declaration of Independence quarters put in circulation. Mint Director Paul Hollis said he hoped the special coins would help Americans reflect on their history during this year's anniversary celebrations.
21: With your consumer and business news, I'm Chris Caraggio.
24: Bunker somewhere under the brick and steel of a nondescript building. We've once again made contact with our leader, Mark Levin.
0: Yeah, so you are living in a historically great time with great leadership. No kidding. Historically great time with great leadership. I'm going to put everything in perspective and probably some pretty eye-opening stuff for you. I guarantee you some things you've never thought about. Some other stuff you've never heard, and I bet you'll be surprised between now and the third hour and what I'll bring you there as well. First, President Trump kicking off the Freedom 250 Great American State Fair last night.
25: We have reclaimed our sovereignty, regained our liberty, restored our prosperity, and we have saved our country. In all things, we're once again putting a thing called America first.
0: What do you mean America first? I mean, Ron Warren in Israel and Venezuela. This isn't America first policy. You know, for the anti-Semitic sellouts like Tucker Carlson and his crew, that's what they peddle these days, isn't it? It's not America first. One of the things that's so remarkable, by the way, this is Brian Mudd in for the great one, Mark Levin. Always an honor and a pleasure to be here with you. Catch me at Brian Mudd Radio. Check out the Brian Mudd Show podcast. One of the things that is so remarkable is when you take a look at how much is being accomplished in such an incredibly short period of time. So for the people who take a look at what's going on around the world and go, well, that's not America first. Let me ask you, is taking 2% of China's oil supply offline and bringing that to the United States instead America first policy? Is bringing an extra 1.5 million barrels of oil per day into the United States America First policy. See, with Venezuela, when Maduro went missing and that whole thing happened, production was about half of what it is right now. And the oil that was being produced, almost all of it was going to China, our biggest adversary. So we've already, with the help of Chevron that had been the operator there, have doubled production from where it was back in January. And that oil now comes to the United States and not China. I would say that's foreign policy. That's America First policy. When it comes to Iran, let me ask you, would it be America First policy if we waited until people that believe that they need to wash the world in blood? Remember, these aren't just Islamic terrorists and the Iranian regime. These are people that are so cuckoo for Cocoa Puffs that they believe that you have to wash the world in blood sufficiently so that you can get this imam out of a well, the 12th imam. Been hanging out in that well for an awful long time. And if we just wash the world in blood sufficiently, man, that imam's going to get really happy and come out of that well. We're dealing with that kind of crazy, that kind of evil. So is the time to engage in the America First policy at the point where we've been nuked? Or would it be better to prevent a nuclear World War III while also kneecapping our biggest adversary? Because, again, China, which is what most of this ends up being about, ultimately. 47% of their oil supply have been taken offline with our closing of the Strait of Hormuz, the Iranian ports, because almost all of the Iranian oil, when it goes out, goes to China. That, by the way, is how we were able to prevent China from provocating while we were militarily engaged in Iran when the conflict was at its peak. China literally didn't have enough energy to be able to run its country and to move forward with a war if they wanted to be opportunists. Point is, everything here has been a stroke of genius, but there's even more America First policy to it than you realize. So let me walk you through this being a historically great time. Maybe when you woke up today, especially if you listen to the news. I mean, if you check out anything in GSS news, but even other sources that you might trust, all negative. And especially coming out of yesterday. I mean, what was the yesterday? Like, who gives a rat's rear end? If there was a dust up in the Senate yesterday with Trump and a couple rhinos that he ended up successfully primarying, who gives a rip? And in the end, he ended up getting what he wanted anyway with Iran because he pointed out what idiots they actually are while we're openly in negotiations with Iran for our Senate to be saying, we agree with Iran, not Trump. So in the end, the Senate ended up breaking with Trump. So it was effective. But who gives a rat's rear end about that? That was one of the big stories yesterday, of course. It's just negativity all the time. But there's so much more that's going on that's really positive. You know, when you talk about affordability, maybe when you went to pay the bills most recently, you were longing for times when there was better affordability. But there are a few generic truisms. And the first is that the average quality of life has never been better in human history. Here's some things that I think will be eye-openers. Consider this. 100 years ago today, that was the Roaring Twenties. We're right in the epicenter of the Roaring Twenties when people just generally thought things were great. And that things were just continuing to get better, which they were for at least another few years anyway. The Roaring Twenties. You know what the average life expectancy was 100 years ago? It was 58 years. Average life expectancy was 58 years. It's 80 today. know what the infant mortality rate was 100 years ago? 6.5%. Today, it's 0.5%. And here's one that I really think will get you. Fully adjusted for inflation. Do you know what the median inflation adjusted household income in the United States happened to be? Give me a guess. Apples to apples in today's dollars, not individual income. The median household income in the United States. What do you think people are doing? In today's dollars, $17,500. Not kidding. That was the median inflation adjusted household income 100 years ago today. $17,500. By the way, it's $80,000 today. $80,000 today. In fact, on that note, I'm going to point out that the federal poverty level this year is $21,640 per household. Or in other words, the federal poverty level is $4,000 better than the average household's relative standard of living back then. The average hours worked. How many hours were worked to get to that 17.5? The average person working went to work for 55 hours. You know what the average hours worked per person to get to the 80,000 per household happens to be today? 34. Okay. Or 55 hours a week to get to 17,500 or 34 hours to get to 80,000. Life expectancy 58, it's 80. Now, just for some of the other comparables, things that existed then, most people did not yet have indoor plumbing, air conditioning, nearly non-existent. For that matter, electricity 100 years ago, still not universal. Refrigeration was rare. Most households did not own a car. Typical household owns two now. Antibiotics were not readily available. And that's just comparing the things that existed back then to the things that still do today. Now, if we put things in perspective of today, multiple generations don't even know what life was like without the conveniences of the internet, computers, mobile phones, all that stuff. But our society at large thought we were living large back then. It was the roaring 20s. So take a look at what most people have to say about day-to-day quality of life today. And the point is, it is so easy to take for granted what we have in this country. It is so easy to underappreciate the phenomenal quality of life that we have today. But it's also just as easy to underappreciate the historically great leadership we have today.
25: Iran is being very nice. They're agreeing to everything that I want, and they have to. Otherwise, we just go back and do what we have to do.
0: And you know what that means. It means bombs. We'll go back to bomb, bomb, bomb, bomb, bomb, Iran, that kind of thing. Now, we did have a dust up today where there's a dispute about the proper channels for ships to be traveling through the Strait of Hormuz. One of the things about the Strait is, as of last weekend, there were still an estimated 80 deep water mines, a lot of them right in the central part of the Strait. And so we have been creating other shipping lanes. Did have confirmation earlier this afternoon that you had an Iranian drone that ended up striking a ship that was in a U.S. approved line of shipping that Iran had not agreed to, evidently, or at least they think. So it was one and done. Otherwise, we've continued to see the oil moving. But let's talk about this for a moment. So here's the next thing. As it's easy to underappreciate the historically great leadership we have today and where we are today for everything that's happened and everything that is still going on in the Middle East. In inflation-adjusted dollars, you know what the average price for WTI crude on this date over the past 15 years has been? Any idea? Inflation-adjusted dollars, average price or Texas crude, Beverly Hillbillies kind of style, the stuff that you and I use in this country. $90 a barrel. At one point today, we were touching $69 a barrel. Most recently, we're at $71. So during the course of today, somewhere between $19 to $21 more has been the average price for a barrel of oil on this date. Just normally, that is the normal price for oil on this date. That is how much we're saving. Over the past 15 years, Iran had become the world's largest state sponsor of terror. They'd established a nuclear program with enriched uranium that was on the verge of establishing nukes. They became the supplier for 47% of China's oil. As China established a new Axis power network that included Russia, Iran, North Korea, with a little rocket man, Venezuela, which I mentioned, China derived 2% of their energy from Venezuela, Cuba, with its strategic proximity to the U.S., and Nicaragua, that has a bunch of rare earth minerals. And so last year, President Trump delivered his domestic policy agenda, which included making his existing tax cuts permanent, expanding the policy to include no tax on tips, no tax on overtime, no tax on Social Security. His focus on ending the border crisis, that was an immediate success. ICE's work to detain and deport criminal illegal immigrants led to the largest one-year decline in crime in American history. Last summer, President Trump dropped the MOPs on Iran's nuclear facilities. And with the recent war, has crippled them and Iran's military far more. Set them back decades. So Trump has been successful at the same time in gaining the support of every Middle Eastern nation in opposition to Iran, all while weaning them off of what had been a growing alliance with China. So in other words, since January, President Trump has flipped Venezuela from a key China ally to part of the daily U.S. energy supply, America first, doubling the oil production at the same time in Venezuela, decimated the terroristic well-imamming Iranian regime, while also preventing a nuclear World War III. Be right back. Brian Mudd in for the great one.
1: Mudd Lovin.
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0: Yeah, Brian Mundy for Mark Levin as we're talking about how great we actually have it historically, but also how fortunate we are in the middle of everything that President Trump is solving. Historically great leadership that's underappreciated even by the president's supporters. One of the things I consistently come across, people that are frustrated, and where's the American First policy and everything else? It's right in front of your face. You just are not being informed in your GSS news, your godless, soulless, slanderous news about what's real. And also perspective is key. Did you know that the average inflation adjusted price for a barrel of oil on this date is somewhere between 19 to 21 freaking dollars more than where it is today? For everything that's happened and everything that's going on over there, people have no perspective. Kneecapping the Chinese Axis powers, setting Iran back decades, preventing the nuclear World War III, gaining access to Venezuela's oil, doubling the production. Venezuela, the world's largest oil reserves, no longer going to China, coming our way. And soon we're going to liberate Cuba too. And what did it require from us to be able to do? So yeah, we got another inflation report today. It's not good, but we knew that. May was the peak of inflation. The average price for a barrel of oil in May was $102.40. Where are we right now? Like I mentioned, today, $69 to $71 a barrel. Inflation's way lower. You already see it when you go to the pump. But what did it actually cost us? Not what the greatest generation had to give up in fighting World War II. Now I'm going to break down what it actually has cost us and what babies, even most Trump supporters, have been about this. Hopefully not you, but maybe you. What's next? Brian Mundy in for Mark Levin.
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3: I'm Ted Lindner. Venezuela's health minister tonight announcing at least 235 people have died after two powerful earthquakes struck Venezuela last night.
4: More than 1,000 others are hurt and many remain missing. Officials fear hundreds may still be trapped under collapsed buildings, and rescue crews are racing against time.
3: That's Fox's Katie Byrne. And President Trump at the White House hosting a Rose Garden Club dinner for American farmers. During his remarks, he touted his work on energy for farming equipment.
5: I ended the electric vehicle mandate, which would have gutted the ethanol industry forever. And I saved your ethanol industry, and I think everyone knows that.
3: The president signing an executive order to accelerate innovation in America's food supply through agriculture modernization in an effort to empower farmers and ranchers and bolster the strength and security of the country's food supply. 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
0: That is changing the course of modern history that most people, even supporters of the president, seemingly don't get. Now, think back to what the greatest generation had to give up in fighting World War II. President Trump is almost single-handedly, he's got a great team around him, phenomenal Secretary of State, great negotiators, strong cabinet generally. We, and by the way, Hegseth, remember all the crap that he got up front? How amazing has he been as defense secretary? Holy cow. But you take a look at what we have been able to accomplish in President Trump's America First foreign policy. Kneecapping China's growing Axis-powered network, removing energy that had been going to them and is now coming to us, increasing Venezuela's oil supply that is also going to us. You take a look at oil prices that right now, in the middle of these Iranian negotiations, are $19 a barrel real time, less than just the normal June 24th, insert year here. So, you know what it ended up costing us to get here? Everything that has been accomplished, Venezuela, Iran, getting all those Middle Eastern countries that had been aligned with China over our way, it has cost us 1.2% more to buy stuff for three freaking months. That is the added cost of inflation related to the higher cost of energy. If you take a look at, like, all in, how much more have we had to pay for stuff, including the gas prices? The all-in number that the average household has had to lay out, how much more has it been? It's been 1.2 freaking percent more for 3 months. And oh my gosh, Trump approval on Iran war in the mid-30% range. Trump approval overall in the high 30s. Trump supporters that flee him to go, where's the America First policy? Where is your head? Oh, it's in your ass. Get it out. You have a historically great leader doing historically great things. America First policy all the way with the foreign policy. And all you had to pay for it wasn't your life the way that so many were given during World War II, the way that everybody sacrificed in some form or fashion during that war. You had to pay 1.2 freaking percent more for 3 months. You couldn't handle it. Couldn't handle it. Oh, my. And is that to say that affordability challenges aren't real? I get it. But you know what? There are always affordability challenges. There always are. Yeah, the best economy in the world, and you got people that are struggling. There are a lot of challenges during World War II, but preventing a nuclear World War III led by Iran and backed by China?

0: I briefly touched on how critically important this is. And it's becoming even more important for something that happened on Tuesday that you may not have even heard about. Didn't make much in the way of news, as most important things do often just kind of go by the wayside. If China outcomputes us, China defeats us. First, a word from President Trump on Democrats.
1: They want a lot of communists to come in. I'm saying it a little bit differently, but the people that they're pushing are communists, and this country is not going to have communists.
0: Yeah, the president's response after Tuesday's primaries, Mamdani going 3 for 3 in his endorsements, taking out 2 Democrat establishment candidates and then a third open seat against the establishment. And remember, the Democrat establishment these days are people that are bat crap crazy insane to begin with, but then replacing them with outright socialist communists. And when I think of communists, I think of China, because the world's largest exporter of communism is, of course, China. And so if China outcomputes us, China defeats us. Yeah, you know, we in the first hour talked about the SAVE Act a bit. The only issue that I've seen polling on this year that Americans are more aligned with each other on, regardless of partisan politics, the only thing that we're more aligned with than hating AI data centers is voter ID. You know, the 80-20 or the 90-10 issue based upon your poll of choice there. But man, regardless of partisan politics, people have learned to love to hate the AI data center, which only speaks to the ridiculousness of a couple of different things. First, the ridiculousness on an 80-20 or 90-10 issue of the Senate not being able to pass the SAVE Act. But then also, recent Gallup polling showing that 71% of Americans oppose building AI data centers near their communities. Why? Well, because of power and because of water. Okay. Do you actually know the reality on the ground in so many of these situations? You know, this is certainly something that is strongly approved of by the Chinese. The 71% of Americans oppose AI data centers. You know, China, specifically Xi Jinping, tends to be up to a lot of concerning things. But the one thing that's been rather clear is that their preferred way to win the next war, not by attempting to more effectively dodge nukes. I mean, the one thing that China is seemingly aligned on us with, even as it pertains to their Axis power network of Russia and Iran, and for that matter, North Korea and their little rocket man, China doesn't really seem like they want nuclear war. Xi Jinping at least seems to be smart enough that way. But so Xi Jinping, China, they don't really want to win the next war by having to try to dodge nukes, but rather by winning the technological war. So in the 1960s, during the Cold War, we had the space race. And these days, what's setting up to be another Cold War of sorts, we have the AI race. And it's very simple. It's very simple. Whichever country wins the AI race is going to be the world's leading superpower going forward. It's as simple as that. Whoever has the upper hand in the AI race will be the world's leading superpower. And guess what? We're losing. We are losing. In a story that you probably did not come across, did not hear. Kudos to you if you did. On Tuesday, we learned that China's Lianshan machine became the world's leading supercomputer. Yes, the Lianshan machine, leading supercomputer, surpassing U.S. supercomputing capabilities. Now, China, well, they have been maxing out data center builds for AI and supercomputer development for years. No obstacles in their way, because if Xi Jinping wants to build a data center somewhere to provide AI and supercomputing power, he builds a data center. Everywhere he

0: wants them. And if you happen to be opposed to a data center, you tend to go away. Permanently. I don't know if it's like Squid Game style, but it's along those lines. And so China builds data centers uninhibited. In fact, China currently has an excess supply of data center capabilities. They built so much. They've built proactively so that they can scale as fast as technology allows. So in other words, they are ready to ramp up at a moment's notice. Scale as fast as the technology will allow. Excess capacity, just ready to sit back and kick our ass. And what are we doing in this country? We sit here with a bunch of local governments. Well, we're going to ban AI data centers. And people that will protest. We don't want AI data centers. Okay, what does that mean? Meanwhile, did you know that OpenAI, parent of ChatGPT, did you know that they have already had a curb products that were in development because of limitations with their capacity to compute? Did you know that? They started curbing product lines a couple months ago because they had to prioritize given their limited capacity to be able to compute. That's where we are in this country. China, max out. This country,
1: I don't want it near me.
0: NIMBY, if you have used Grok recently, you probably have seen that they're suffering from a high demand. Creates an inability for a lot of things to be able to be done. In this country, you know, and I see it even in my state, red states like Florida, become a popular position to oppose those AI data centers, right? Even though in a state like mine, and Florida's not alone, there are a few others, state law in place banning any consumer costs for electricity or water related to a data center. So it's no different. Even in states like mine, in where literally there can't be a red cent that is passed along to a resident, still protesting the data centers, still have communities in conservative areas that are banning these things. But do you know what the average AI data center that comes to a community has actually brought about? Probably haven't. I'll bring that to you next. I'm Brian Mudd, in for the great one.
2: Mudd Lovin.
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0: Stirred the pot on data centers. I think it's an important conversation to have and actually address a lot of the concerns that are out there, too. On that note, let's go to Clovis in Charleston, West Virginia. Welcome to the show.
1: Well, hello. How are you?
0: Doing well. Thanks.
1: Great. I was calling in regards to the data centers.
0: Yes, sir.
1: Yes.
0: Yeah, go ahead.
1: Well, I agree with almost everything that you say in regards to the creation of jobs and so forth. But I live in West Virginia. We have several data centers that have now popped up, mainly due because of our water source and the availability of land. However, our water sources have started to become polluted from the data center's runoff, even though it's supposed to be filtered. And you can see these on some videos that are out in regards to especially a data center that is located in Marion County, West Virginia.
0: Yeah, so you are exactly right. And this is an important part of the conversation. Thank you for the call and for being there, because there are a lot of concerns about water. Here is what I would compare it to. It's the Industrial Revolution, right? How awful were a lot of the environmental outcomes from the early days of the Industrial Revolution? It was horrible, right? But what was the answer? Was the answer, well, we're just not going to continue to manufacture anymore. We're just going to stop because no, we ended up innovating and figuring out the appropriate way to go about manufacturing in a responsible manner. What's happened? What you're saying is exactly right. AI data centers are no different than any other type of new manufacturing process. In many cases, it is not being done as well as it could. And for example, you have a lot of the hyperscalers out there that like doing the traditional data centers. Photonics, my preferred ones. They're far more efficient, the use of lasers, and it's far better on the environmental side. This is an important part of the developmental process. And it is the case that some AI data centers are not handling things as responsibly environmentally as many communities would like. And that's all part of what has to be worked out here. But the same as during the Industrial Revolution, we didn't stick our head in the sand and decide that we are going to end up becoming obsolete, let the rest of the world get the jump on us, that we were going to be the United States of America, become the greatest economy, become the world's leading superpower. The same is true here. We need to make sure that things are done responsibly. We should use the best in technology, but we do have to continue to progress. We can't just go, oh, look, this was bad, so stop, because China wins. Brian Mudd in for Mark Levin.
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3: News. I'm Sue Guzman. President Trump says the Strait of Hormuz is now open after there was a pause for a time Thursday when a Singapore flagship came under Iranian drone fire.
4: Iran has warned ships out there that transiting the strait without their authorization will be dealt with.
3: Fox's Aisha Hosni. President Trump telling reporters Thursday the U.S. is negotiating peace talks from a position of, quote, pure strength. Vice President J.D. Vance Thursday defending President Trump's long-term objectives in Iran.
5: He says, we came what we set out to do. We created incredible diplomatic, economic, and military leverage. Let's use that leverage to go and accomplish an even bigger win for the American people.
3: The VP making the comment during a conversation at the Richard Nixon Presidential Library in Yorba Linda, California, while promoting his new book. 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
21: a zombie that bites other zombies, and then the zombies take over the world, and then fly to space and live on the moon, and fly in rocket ships on planets with loads of candy.
20: Yep.
0: Rainbow Kids!
1: Everything kids love.
22: You on it, and so I'm happy to engage. What I had teed up, the economic election integrity and political realities. I can bring some of that to you, tomorrow on the show. We have Paul standing by. He's an engineer in Houston, wanted to weigh in on the data center discussion. Paul, welcome to the show.
23: Brian, I wanted, there's just a couple quick points.
22: Yes, sir.
23: One was in regard to, AI, you said a key word just a couple of minutes ago, responsible, being responsible in every aspect, water, land, everything about AI, data centers.
22: Yes, sir.
23: That's the key word, responsible. And then the second point I wanted to talk about, make was in regard to the Iranian deal.
22: Yes.
23: The only way you're going to be able to enforce this, because Iran is, we need to listen to them. Trump and Kushner and Witkoff, they're proud of being, they think you can negotiate anything. Reagan knew a bad deal was worse than no deal, and he said nyet to Gorbachev in Reykjavik. And so...
22: My question for you there is what's the answer at this point though? So yes, they're terrorists, they're Islamic terrorists, and so if you can't trust a deal with an Islamic terrorist, who can you trust to deal with, right? So, but the question is at this stage, what's the answer,
23: Brian? The thing is, there's one way, which is total victory. Where that is the absolute enforcement. We have regime change. We arm the Persian people, and we turn IDF loose on Hamas and their proxies, the Hezbollah. And just like we did in World War II, and total surrender, total victory. That's the enforcement.
22: I appreciate the call, Paul. The problem with this is twofold. The first is there is not the will in this country for it. As I mentioned earlier in the show, we've had all kinds of historic success. I mean, people are still like, oh my gosh, gas prices and oil and everything. Oil is $19 cheaper right now than it ordinarily is on this day in insert year here. I mean, ridiculously cheaper right now than it usually is. In fact, did you know that there was a 3-year stretch when Obama was president, including overlapping with 2012, where there was not a single day where on an inflation adjusted basis, the price of oil was below $120 in today's dollars. We're at 71, 120. There was a whole 3-year stretch, never got below that. There were 2 years inflation adjusted during the Obama years where the price of a gallon of regular unleaded was over $5 a gallon, including in 2012 when he won re-election. People didn't even talk about gas and oil prices back then, but we have problems with that. So first, you got the political will that is not there for the all-out situation that you're talking about. And Trump would need Congress's backing to be able to do that. We would need the funding, if nothing else, and it wouldn't be granted. That's a strategic

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1: Looking for the truth?
2: A decision the High Court ruled to allow the Trump administration to cut off temporary legal protections for thousands of Haitians and Syrians, and to allow the administration to revive an Obama-era policy called metering, which gives border officials the authority to turn away migrants before they cross the U.S.-Mexico border. Millions across the central and southern U.S. are preparing for repeated rounds of heavy tropical rain and downpours through the end of the work week. The National Weather Service issued a level 2 out of 4 flash flood threat that spans 700 miles across the central region. 1 to 2 inches of widespread rainfall is expected from Kansas into Missouri and southern Indiana through early morning. Major League Baseball is proposing a salary cap and salary floor in its latest collective bargaining offer to the MLB Players Association. The league says the plan would reduce payroll disparities while sharing revenue equally between owners and players. I'm Tammy Trujillo.
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16: The group stage ending for the United States at the World Cup tonight as they take on Turkey in Inglewood, California. And head coach Mauricio Pochettino is expecting the players to get a lot of energy from the fans.
17: When you connect with the fans and with the people, and people is exciting, and our player and the team is so exciting to play here and feel the connection.
16: The U.S. has already locked up a spot in the round of 32. In the first games of the day, Ecuador beat Germany 2-1. Ivory Coast defeating Curacao 2-0. Germany, Ecuador, and Ivory Coast all through to the knockout round. The Rays at home today saw Casey Legumina and Ian Seymour toss 8 hitless innings before Craig Kimbrell allowed a Carter Jensen 2-run homer in the ninth, Tampa beating Kansas City 13-2. And tennis Hall of Famer Chris Evert has announced that for the third time, her ovarian cancer has returned. She's stepping away from ESPN's coverage of Wimbledon this year during treatment. That's sports. I'm Frank Arity.

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1: Looking for the truth?
2: Decision the High Court ruled to allow the Trump administration to cut off temporary legal protections for thousands of Haitians and Syrians, and to allow the administration to revive an Obama-era policy called metering, which gives border officials the authority to turn away migrants before they cross the U.S.-Mexico border. Millions across the central and southern U.S. are preparing for repeated rounds of heavy tropical rain and downpours through the end of the work week. The National Weather Service issued a level 2 out of 4 flash flood threat that spans 700 miles across the central region. 1 to 2 inches of widespread rainfall is expected from Kansas into Missouri and southern Indiana through early morning. Major League Baseball is proposing a salary cap and salary floor in its latest collective bargaining offer to the MLB Players Association. The league says the plan would reduce payroll disparities while sharing revenue equally between owners and players. I'm Tammy Trujillo.
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2: Hey, this is Jamie Loftus, and this is my new weekly show, 16th Minute of Fame, the podcast where every episode I take a closer look at an internet character of the day. Who were they? What made them so notorious? How did the internet, or sometimes the algorithm, choose them? And what does a person do when they're suddenly confronted with more attention than the human psyche can handle? Take The Dress, a story that went uber viral in early 2015 in spite of being, well, kind of a boring optical illusion. A mother of the bride in Scotland took a picture of a dress she was thinking about wearing to her daughter's wedding. But she saw the dress as blue with black lace, and her daughter saw it as white with gold lace. One BuzzFeed post later, every single person on the internet was talking about the dress. But to me, the dress is a story about the last couple of months when the internet was still sort of fun. It was shortly before the stories that spread across the internet stopped being driven by exploited millennials with useless arts degrees and started being decided by algorithms hell-bent on growing internet usership at all costs. And on a long enough timeline, the story of the dress is one entangled with abuse and media exploitation. Internet history is a tricky thing to be invested in. It feels like every time a bad with business billionaire buys up another platform, history starts being erased. With the team at Cool Zone Media, we're taking these characters' 16th minute of fame to see what their moment meant to them and what it says about us.
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5: Stability in the Strait. I'm Ted Lindner, Fox News. Iran's Revolutionary Guard Corps attacked a cargo ship in the Strait of Hormuz on Thursday.
6: A U.S. official is confirming that an Iranian drone hit that cargo vessel called the Ever Lovely as it was exiting the Strait of Hormuz off the Omani coast. The ship is Singapore flagged. UK authorities say there was damage to the ship's bridge, but no casualties. The attack violates the memorandum of understanding signed between the U.S. and Iran just 8 days ago. That deal had helped sharply increase the amount of oil flowing through the strait. CENTCOM says more than 500 ships and 250 million barrels of crude have flowed through the strait since early May through the U.S. military's help with both mine clearance and transit coordination.
5: Fox's Lauren Simonetti. The evacuation of ships from the strait was halted for a time Thursday by a UN agency, the president saying that the strait has since reopened. The U.S. pledging to provide assistance to Venezuela after two devastating earthquakes. Secretary of State Marco Rubio detailing the Pentagon's part on Thursday.
7: The Department of War is going to have to play a big logistical role here because they have the ability to land in challenging places right now. The airport in Caracas is damaged. One of the runways is cracked.
5: Venezuela's acting president declaring a state of emergency and the health minister claiming on Thursday that at least 235 people are now confirmed dead, over 4,000 injured. A top official of the National Park Service saying a liner along the bottom of the Lincoln Memorial reflecting pool was cut with a sharp knife or razor this month. Caused damage to the foam ceiling installed as part of a $16 million rehab project. President Trump claims incidents at the pool led to the arrests of six people. And a new Gallup poll finds 2 in 3 Americans are facing financial hardship due to increased gas prices. The poll comes in the wake of a rise in prices at the pump since the war against Iran started. AAA says the average price of a gallon of regular gas in the U.S. is about $3.92. 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
5: A 74-year-old becomes the oldest prison inmate to be executed in Florida's modern history.
15: 74-year-old Dustin Ray Spencer was executed on Thursday. He was pronounced dead following three lethal drug injections at Florida State Prison in Starkey. Spencer was convicted in the 1992 stabbing of his wife. In his final statement, he apologized, saying, sorry to the family. Florida Department of Correction records dating back to 1924 show the oldest inmates previously executed by the state were both 72 years old. Nationwide, the oldest person ever executed in modern times was 83-year-old Walter Leroy Moody Jr. He was put to death in Alabama in 2018 for sending mail bombs during a wave of Southern terror, killing a federal judge and a black civil rights attorney. Deborah Valentine, Fox News.
5: Taylor Swift and Travis Kelce planned an intimate wedding gathering before their speculative Madison Square Garden celebration.
16: Taylor Swift and Travis Kelce's wedding is shaping up to be a multi-day event. According to the New York Times, the couple will reportedly hold an intimate celebration at Madison Square Garden on July 2nd with an estimated 100 loved ones in attendance. The following day, Swift and the Kansas City Chiefs star will allegedly host roughly 1,000 guests at a larger party, potentially including onstage performances. Page Six also reports some of Kelce's Chiefs teammates have reservations at the Marriott Marquis in Midtown around the wedding date. Swift and Kelce have been together since the summer of 2023 and got engaged last August. Michelle Polino, Fox News.
5: And the stubborn days-long fire at that massive L.A. cold storage warehouse now under control. Fire crews say there's no longer a risk of the flames spreading at the Lineage Warehouse building in Boyle Heights. The main body of the fire has been suppressed. The fire first erupted back on June 17th. Officials now saying the air quality around the facility has since significantly improved. I'm Ted Lindner. This is Fox News.
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22: 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U.S. off to Venezuela after massive earthquake.
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22: Socialism.
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7: Good morning. It's Friday, June 26th. This is the Fox News Rundown. The ceasefire in the Middle East appears to be on shaky ground after Iran fired on a cargo ship, and Israel says it killed several Hezbollah terrorists. Fox's Chandley Painter.
20: First, U.S. officials confirm an Iranian drone attacked a Singapore-flagged cargo ship as it tried to cross the Strait of Hormuz, testing the state of the peace talks with the U.S. The Secretary of State focusing on the ships that are safely traveling through the vital waterway, and now the Wall Street Journal reports the regime hopes to make $40 billion a year by charging for security, safety, and environmental services in the strait. Meantime, Israel says it took out six Hezbollah terrorists in two separate attacks when they posed a threat to IDF soldiers in their security zone in southern Lebanon, the IDF promising to continue to operate to remove immediate threats.
7: Well, the Strait of Hormuz was closed for a time Thursday after the Iranian drone attack. President Trump says the strait has since reopened to traffic. Venezuela's health minister says at least 235 people are dead, 4,300 injured in the pair of catastrophic earthquakes that rocked its capital city. Thousands are unaccounted for. The latest from Fox's Christina Coleman.
21: The death toll is expected to rise. This tragedy spurring international support from multiple countries, including our own. The U.S. military announced that it's surging forces in this region to assist in earthquake relief efforts, which include sending several ships and a C-130 and C-17 to the area to help U.S. government personnel and search and rescue teams get around during this operation. And again, just a desperate race against the clock to find those survivors.
7: U.S. sending $150 million in aid. And President Trump returns to the Washington Hilton today for the first time since the attempted assassination at the White House Correspondents' Dinner. He will be there to headline the Faith and Freedom Coalition's Road to Majority Conference. I'm Sue Guzman on the Fox News Rundown.
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1: Audio plays a really important role. 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In all of those moments, which are like usually a screen-free environment, you've got actually a very attentive consumer and you have an opportunity to actually influence a decision that they might be doing in the next moment.
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20: Two new movies are not expected to defeat Toy Story 5 at the box office this weekend. DC Studios' Supergirl is looking to make between $47 to $50 million in its first weekend in theaters. Meanwhile, Jackass Best and Last is looking to bring $10 to $12 million in its debut. Both will fall behind the latest Toy Story, which is expected to make $80 to $90 million in its sophomore outing.
21: Been together having four seasons brunch.
20: HBO Max debuting a new documentary series surrounding rapper Jay-Z. The eight-part series titled Jay-Z and 8 will feature Rick Rubin interviewing the performer about his music, lyrics, life experiences, and creative process. Rubin previously produced Jay-Z's song 99 Problems for his 2003 project, The Black Album. A release date for the series has not been given, but is slated to be out this fall.
22: You want me to be everything except a human being.
20: Lizzo's new album, B, isn't off to a big start. According to Luminate, the total first week units came in at less than 3,000, leaving her off the Billboard chart. Doja Cat is slamming the use of AI after alleged song leaks in a post on X. The singer writing, "All of those songs that are leaking that they're saying are mine are AI." She also said she's disappointed that people believe the leaked songs are hers. Doja Cat hasn't released any new singles in 2026. That's Entertainment. I'm Jennifer Polsoni.
0: We'll be right back.
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14: I'm Maria Bartiromo, and this is the Fox Business Report.
15: The major averages finishing mixed on Thursday as investors continue to rotate out of high-flying AI stocks even after blockbuster earnings from Micron Technology. The tech-heavy Nasdaq, which has been dinged by worries around AI spending this week, continued to lose ground as the Magnificent Seven big-cap tech stocks fell, led by Apple. Its stock tumbled 6% after the tech giant implemented price hikes on some of its products, increasing investors' concerns. Still, Kyle Wool, CEO at Domineering Securities, remains upbeat about tech stocks.
23: When you have sell-offs, there's an old adage on Wall Street, you got to buy the dips. And I think you had a great opportunity over the last few weeks to step into the market and buy some of these great names that I believe will be higher a year from now.
15: The Dow up 72 points, the Nasdaq lower by 118, S&P 500 down a point. That's your Fox Business Report. I'm the

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1: Fox News, I'm Sue Guzman. President Trump says the Strait of Hormuz is now open after there was a pause for a time Thursday when a Singapore-flagged ship came under Iranian drone fire.
2: Iran has warned ships out there that transiting the strait without their authorization will be dealt with.
1: Fox's Aisha Hosni, Vice President J.D. Vance Thursday defending President Trump's long-term objectives in Iran.
3: He says, we came what we set out to do. We created incredible diplomatic, economic and military leverage. Let's use that leverage to go and accomplish an even bigger win for the American people.
1: And Russia is reporting one of the biggest Ukrainian attacks on its soil and annexed Crimea since Russia began its full-scale invasion of Ukraine more than 4 years ago. Russian air defense is intercepting 660 drones in a major nighttime attack. 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

0: is the Fox News Rundown. Now a look at sports.
1: The United States dropping its last group stage game of the FIFA World Cup on Thursday, losing 3-2 to Turkey and falling just short of a clean sweep of its opponents. Turkey gave the U.S. its first deficit of the tournament, leading at the half 2-1. Sebastian Berhalter got the Americans back in it with a goal in the 49th minute, and the score would stay 2-2 until the 98th minute when Turkey scored the game winner. But despite the loss, the U.S. will be back in action on Wednesday as they will play Bosnia and Herzegovina in the round of 32. That's your sports on the Fox News Rundown. Tony Genualdo, Fox News.
2: Now an update from OutKick Stan Dockich.
3: The NFL has announced there will not be a supplemental draft for gambleaholic, I guess, according to him, Brendan Sorsby. The Texas Tech quarterback is SOL. I'll let you look that up. And he will not be eligible to play in the NFL this season. Is the NFL making an example out of Sorsby? Probably. Is the NFL right for doing this? Sure. We have another blackball situation. All right. But this ain't going away. I'm betting, just betting, Sorsby will have one last lawsuit up his sleeve where he goes at the NFL. The NFL has informed teams that it will not be holding a supplemental draft, meaning Texas Tech quarterback Brendan Sorsby will not be eligible to enter the NFL in 2026. There's a lot more here, and the NFL knows it. For OutKicks, don't at me. I'm Dan Dockich, and this is Fox News Rundown.
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8: Chicago, Chicago, that toddling town. Or it was some time ago when Frank Sinatra sang about it. Now it's in the throes of something called a transfemicide state of emergency, according to Chicago Mayor Brandon Johnson, with no time for a little toddling around the dance floor. Posting to his X account, Johnson announced in all apparent seriousness, since declaring a transfemicide state of emergency, our administration has strengthened the city's capacity to support LGBTQ plus Chicagoans. The city, he continued, is centering the voices and lived experiences of trans Chicagoans to chart a path towards a safer, more connected city. Transfemicide is the targeted killing of a transgender woman motivated by transphobic and misogynistic hatred. Chicago implemented its state of emergency in 2024. You may think such a thing is necessary because of the many, many murders of trans Chicagoans happening daily. In fact, only one trans person was killed in Chicago in all of last year, and that incident appears to have been a matter of domestic violence unrelated to their trans status. That's sad, but it's not transfemicide state of emergency sad. American cities are sinking, and few embody this decline more than Chicago. Last week, over the Juneteenth three-day weekend, 39 people were shot in Chi-Town and 6 killed. None of them were trans. That is not considered a state of emergency. It's just an average weekend in Chicago, a city that saw 416 murders last year, many of them young Black men. And those 416 killings were seen as a win for the city, representing the lowest homicide rate in 60 years. But when you're still tallying more than a murder a day, perhaps a celebration should be somewhat muted, lest an SUV pulls up and starts spraying the party with bullets, as occurred at a Juneteenth celebration a few days ago. Meanwhile, Chicagoans' quality of life continues to deteriorate, and people and businesses are leaving in droves. When Ken Griffin took his company Citadel and its talents to Miami, Chicago lost billions of dollars in tax revenue and spending. Right now, its NFL team, the Chicago Bears, have one foot out the door on the way to Indiana. Yet its mayor is wasting his time on all but non-existent trans femicide. Chicago has the same population, around 2.7 million, as it did 100 years ago, a lack of growth that tells the story of a city in deep trouble. So its leaders are making up nonsense crises as a smokescreen for the troubles that actually exist. It's obviously so much easier to blather about centering voices and lived experience than it is to solve their city's dire problems. So politicians do just that. They signal to the right people that everyone's on the same team and not to worry about any uncomfortable changes that could actually improve anything for the people. Who knows? Johnson could even declare victory. Maybe it's his trans femicide state of emergency that's keeping trans people from being murdered in his city. The lived experience of non-trans Chicagoans who get murdered every weekend, notwithstanding. This is Carol Markowitz, columnist at the New York Post and host of The Carol Markowitz Show and Normally Podcasts.
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13: We're negotiating from a position of pure strength. Pure strength. They know that.
10: After Iran, though, went on the attack again, hitting a cargo ship with a drone.
14: There were no casualties from this incident, but it does underscore the fragility of this deal. U.S. officials say the Singapore-flagged cargo ship called Ever Lovely was exiting the Strait of Hormuz off the Omani coast Thursday when it was hit by one IRGC drone. The strike damaged the ship's bridge, and as a result, the International Maritime Organization says it's pausing the evacuation operation until it gets more clarity on the situation. The IRGC's Navy has warned vessels will only be allowed to pass in routes that Iran has approved.
10: Well, that's Fox's Madeline Rivera. Oil prices are down another 3%. WTI back to $69 a barrel. It's almost back at the level before the Iran conflict. Brent crude's already lower than that at the pump. Gas is down on 66 cents from last month's peak, but still almost a dollar more than before the fighting started. They keep digging through rubble, searching for survivors in Venezuela, where thousands are feared missing in a twin earthquake disaster. At least 235 people are dead, more than 4,000 injured in the collapsed buildings and homes.
15: The death toll is expected to rise. This tragedy spurring international support from multiple countries, including our own. The U.S. military announced that it's surging forces in this region to assist in earthquake relief efforts, which include sending several ships and a C-130 and C-17 to the area to help U.S. government personnel and search and rescue teams get around during this operation.
10: Fox's Christina Coleman at Soccer's World Cup, a loss for U.S.
16: That's the final whistle. 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
16: Wednesday night, Santa Clara, California, knockout stage, winner go home against Bosnia and Herzegovina.
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17: I remember growing up and just all you saw in the Soviet Union, lines upon lines upon lines just for milk and bread and bare necessities. Examples of kids not being able to get milk without a prescription. That was not the promise if they got rid of those evil rich people in the former Soviet Union. Whatever manifestation it is, and now we have it in the form of Bernie Sanders socialism. Bernie Sanders was an outlier in the Democratic Party. He was not considered mainstream. He was laughed at. He was just basically tolerated an annoyance when he was running against Hillary Clinton. Now he's become the mainstream of this radical new Democratic Socialist Party. Who would go honeymoon in the former Soviet Union? That was Bernie Sanders. Jeez.
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19: At 5:04, we have clear skies, 59 in Madison. A multi-vehicle crash last night on I-94 near Portage. The State Patrol says this accident happened after 9:30 in the westbound lanes northwest of the Wisconsin River Bridge. Now, this accident involved two semis and an RV. Three people in the RV were treated for non-life-threatening injuries. That portion of the interstate did have lane closures for about 2 hours. The accident does remain under investigation. Five traffic citations have been officially filed against the police chief in Darlington, who was arrested for OWI a week ago. Police in Monroe say Siobhan Conway crashed into a retaining wall last Friday night and then drove away. He's cited for first offense OWI, hit and run to property, inattentive driving, unsafe lane deviation, and failure to notify police of an accident. Conway's first court date will be in mid-September. Now, as of last night, he was still listed on the Darlington Police Department's website. No contest plea yesterday at the Dane County Courthouse from the former principal at Sun Prairie West High School, charged with failing to report suspected child abuse. 42-year-old Jennifer Pluger was referred to the Dane County District Attorney's Deferred Prosecution Program. Now, the charge stems from a scandal last year involving the former dean of students at Sun Prairie West, who has been convicted of producing child pornography. He's been sentenced to 18 years in federal prison. If Pluger successfully completes this deferred prosecution program, her case will be dismissed and criminal record erased. A Madison priest charged with child sex crimes being relieved of his priestly duties. Madison Diocese Bishop Donald Hying yesterday released a letter saying Andrew Shower's dispensation petition to the Vatican was granted by Pope Leo. Showers was arrested in Waupaca County last year after police say he tried to arrange a meeting with a 14-year-old girl to have sex. Well, that girl turned out to be an undercover cop. Showers can no longer be referred to as father or reverend. He cannot wear the Roman collar that priests wear, and he cannot perform any acts of ministry. A court appearance this week in Waukesha County for a man who allegedly tried to kill his father on Father's Day.
20: Police say 25-year-old Connor Zastro of Delafield shot his father twice on Sunday following a dispute over gun laws. Fox 6 News reports Zastro's girlfriend allegedly told officers that his father tried to take away the gun he was shot with during the argument when Zastro fired three times. After his arrest, Zastro allegedly told officers he plans to kill a police officer that issued him an OWI. He's currently being held in the Waukesha County Jail on a $500,000 cash bond. Raymond Newport, Wisconsin Radio Network.
19: In southwestern Wisconsin, the Grand County Sheriff's Office says it's continuing to investigate the death of a 17-year-old girl who died from a gunshot wound last fall. Addison Collimer of Mineral Point was found dead at a home in Montfort in the early morning hours of October 1st. The manner of Collimer's death was ruled undetermined by the coroner. No arrests have been made yet in connection with her death.
21: 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U.S. off to Venezuela after massive earthquake.
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23: It's increasing in my Democratic Party.
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19: 1310 WIBA News Time now is 5:09. A nest of eaglets takes precedent over a fireworks show. Madison's Nightmares, the minor league women's softball team that plays at Warner Park, is canceling tonight's fireworks show because of a nearby nest of eaglets. So the show is going to be rescheduled to after the August 1st game. Well, Hunter, we'll see a little bit of sun today, perhaps with a few showers sprinkled in.
0: Yeah, things are looking good today. We'll get a check of your 27 storm track forecast with Emma Hippus.
1: A few more isolated showers and sprinkles are possible this afternoon, but most of us will stay dry as highs climb back into the mid-70s. A little bit of cloud cover today, but we'll clear up overnight for a sunny start to the weekend. With your 27 storm track forecast, I'm meteorologist Emma Hippus.
0: Thank you, Emma. Currently, it is clear skies and 59 degrees. Doug Russell comes your way next with sports, and it is 5:10.
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34: 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I'm Doug Russell with WIBA Sports. We start in L.A. at the World Cup. It was a game that, in the grand scheme of things, didn't mean that much. But don't tell that to Turkey.
35: It's not over yet. Turkey is going to have a throw in here. It's into Arda Güler, their big star. Pulisic, USA's big star, gets nutmegged. Güler still trying to get in. Chance for a cross. Comes back to the top of the box. Now it's clipped in at the backside. Matt Turner, it's stopped home. Turkey score the winning goal in the 98th minute.
34: The call heard last.
2: last night on our sister station, Fox Sports 1070. The final score, 3-2. Turkey with the last second winner. They're done, though. Team USA had already clinched, moving on to the knockout round. They'll take on Bosnia and Herzegovina coming up on Wednesday at 7 o'clock in San Francisco. To basketball, the Bucks introduced their two lottery picks to the media on Thursday. Number 10 overall pick, Brayden Burries, is happy to be in Milwaukee.
5: Kind of like when I heard the Bucks was going to pick me, was thinking like, dang, like, this is the best fit for me, and they want me. That's the main thing.
2: In his only college season at Arizona, Burries averaged 16.1 points and shot over 49% from the field. The Brewers were off on Thursday. They're back home tonight to open up a three-game weekend series against the Cubs. First pitch at American Family Field tonight is at 6:45. Jacob Mizorowski pitches against former Brewer Colin Ray. 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
13: What's shaking, fellow sports fans? It's Andy West. Let's take a look back on this day in sports history, June 26th. We'll start off today in 2001, where Pittsburgh Pirates manager Lloyd McClendon was ejected from the game for arguing. He then threw his hat in outrage, went over and picked up first base, and proceeded to exit the field to a standing ovation with the base under his arm. When he got to the dugout, he heaved the base down the steps and went back to the clubhouse. The umpires decided not to go after McClendon and wisely just replaced the base with a new one. Today in 2003, in the NBA draft, LeBron James, coming from high school, is the first pick by the Cleveland Cavaliers. LeBron has four NBA championships under his belt, two with Miami, one with Cleveland, and one with LA. And let's wish a happy birthday to Derek Jeter, born today in New Jersey in 1974. Jeter won the World Series five times with the Yankees, was the World Series MVP in the year 2000, and was inducted into the Baseball Hall of Fame in 2020. Happy birthday, Captain.
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15: I'm Nicole Heslip with Agribusiness News. I'm Brownfield. 100 years ago, our founders had a vision that transformed the future of agriculture, and we've been innovating ever since. 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From inputs to exports, voices from across American agriculture continue to tout the importance of the U.S.-Mexico-Canada Agreement. Brownfield's Jared White has more.
0: Veronica Nye, chief economist with the Fertilizer Institute, says Canada provides nearly all the potash used by U.S. farmers.
1: The U.S. and Canada trade a lot of nitrogen back and forth. It's really efficient. We've certainly developed a supply chain that there's a lot of interconnectivity.
0: John Rosensteel, board member with the U.S. Grains and Bioproducts Council, tells Brownfield both countries have become reliable trade partners since the trilateral agreement was signed in 2018.
16: Our biggest trading partner right now is Mexico. A lot of the ethanol that we produce ends up going north by rail up into Canada.
0: Bill Lee, board member with the National Corn Growers Association, says recent comments made by the Trump administration against renewal of USMCA are worrisome, but he remains optimistic.
17: That's kind of what President Trump does, because Mexico's been talking to us. Canada said they're going to talk to us about it. They're in favor, and then we're sitting here balking at it. I'm hoping it's just a negotiating technique that the president is using.
0: The three countries are expected to meet to start the renewal process next month. I'm Jared White for Brownfield.
18: Bill Bullard, CEO of RCAF USA, says there is a path where RCAF could support USMCA, but significant changes are needed.
19: If you expand access to cheaper imports from around the world to the United States, what you do is you allow additional supply into the domestic market. It's a perfect substitute for U.S. produced beef and cattle, and it undercuts the domestic producers' prices.
18: He tells Brownfield trade rate quotas would also be needed to limit the volume of imports from Canada and Mexico. And
19: number one, required mandatory country of origin labeling so consumers could choose from which country they want their beef produced.
18: History is not on the side of higher corn prices anytime soon. University of Minnesota Extension grain market economist at USIT says he recently analyzed the behavior of corn futures in late spring and early summer, going back to 1990.
20: And what we've seen is like a 12 to 14% price decline from the May high in December corn to the June low. And I'm like, wow, that's a big decline.
18: Over nearly four decades, he tells Brownfield, a steep drop occurred one out of every 2 years.
20: This can be a tough time for prices if the crop is developing well. And then I ask the question of those 19 years where we had a similar sharp decline, how often did we get back to that May high?
18: I'm Nicole Heslop with Brownfield.
21: This is a Bloomberg Money Minute. Moody's releasing a new report saying that an influx of data center projects with their heavy power and water demands are leading to credit risks for state and local governments. The centers are key to powering the booming artificial intelligence industry and are popping up across the country. While they present economic growth opportunities, the facilities have become a flashpoint in communities worried about rising electricity costs, water scarcity, and noise pollution. Volkswagen is looking to cut more jobs and may close factories to make Europe's biggest automaker more competitive. VW could reduce its overall headcount by 100,000. That's according to Manager Magazine, citing people familiar with the matter. The owner of Audi and Porsche currently employs 657,000 people globally. Mortgage rates are once again moving in the wrong direction. According to Freddie Mac, the average for a 30-year fixed loan rose to 6.49% from 6.47% just a week earlier. Dan Schwartzman, Bloomberg Radio.
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4: I'm Michelle Polino in theaters.
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4: Millie Alcock stars in Supergirl as Kara Zor-El, sent to Earth by her parents to be raised by her cousin Kal-El, known as Superman. Supergirl adopts the secret identity of orphan Linda Lee, making Midvale Orphanage her home.
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4: Johnny Knoxville and the gang return for Jackass Best and Last, featuring all new stunts and stupidity, along with the greatest hits and biggest laughs from the past. And Angelina Jolie stars in Couture.
5: I know you're mad.
4: Set during the frenzy of Paris Fashion Week, where Jolie's character Maxine, a filmmaker, discovers she has breast cancer and is drawn into an unexpected connection with a familiar collaborator.
7: I think that's my little brother.
4: Streaming on Netflix, John Cena and Eric Andre star in Little Brother, a comedy following a famous real estate agent whose carefully curated world is upended when his eccentric little brother unexpectedly reappears. That's Fox on Film on Fox News.
10: The California billionaire tax will appear on the state ballot this November. Tammy Trujillo has details.
11: The proposal would levy a 5% tax on the assets of all billionaires living in California. Democratic Governor Newsom has been a vocal critic of the measure and claims it will degrade California's tax base because of billionaires leaving the state. Backers of the measure say it will raise $100 billion to compensate for health care cuts caused by a Republican spending bill signed last year by President Trump. I'm Tammy Trujillo.
10: More than 200 people are dead, thousands more are injured, and emergency personnel are racing to reach survivors trapped in the rubble following Wednesday's earthquakes in Venezuela. The back-to-back magnitude 7.2 and 7.5 quakes left scores displaced as they collapsed homes and businesses. The U.S. is sending search and rescue teams and humanitarian supplies. SpaceX-owned Starlink is offering a free month of satellite internet service for users in Venezuela. President Delcy Rodriguez has declared a state of emergency. I'm Lisa Taylor.
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15: 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Good morning, I'm Robin Colbert. This is the 5:30 a.m. report on News Talk 1310 WIBA. Here's our 27 storm track forecast with meteorologist Emma Hippus.
16: A few more isolated showers and sprinkles are possible this afternoon, but most of us will stay dry as highs climb back into the mid-70s. A little bit of cloud cover today, but we'll clear up overnight for a sunny start to the weekend. With your 27 storm track forecast, I'm meteorologist Emma Hippus.
15: Thank you, Emma. Right now, partly cloudy and 59 at your official weather station, News Talk 1310 WIBA. Our top story, a desperate race to reach survivors, continues in Venezuela, where more than 230 people now are dead. Thousands more are injured following Wednesday's back-to-back earthquakes. The earthquakes had the magnitude 7.2 and 7.5. They left scores of people displaced as they collapsed homes and businesses. The U.S. is sending search and rescue teams and humanitarian supplies. U.N. efforts to evacuate stranded ships from the Strait of Hormuz have been put on hold after a cargo ship was struck by the Iranian military yesterday.
17: U.S. officials say the Singapore-flagged cargo ship called Ever Lovely was exiting the Strait of Hormuz off the Omani coast Thursday when it was hit by one IRGC drone. The strike damaged the ship's bridge, and as a result, the International Maritime Organization says it's pausing the evacuation operation until it gets more clarity on the situation. The IRGC's Navy has warned vessels will only be allowed to pass in routes that Iran has approved. The Persian Gulf Strait Authority says any passage through routes outside the framework designated by PGSA will not be covered by safe passage guarantees and will not be entitled to insurance coverage for related liabilities.
15: That's Fox's Madeline Rivera reporting. President Trump's limits on asylum claims at border crossings being upheld by the Supreme Court.
18: The U.S. Supreme Court is now siding with the Trump administration, agreeing it has the power to turn back migrants seeking asylum when arriving at ports of entry along the U.S. border with Mexico. The policy is not in effect currently, but the ruling, which overturns lower court decisions of the past, clears the way for the Trump administration to implement it. The decision is just one of a number of immigration matters before the court, which also ruled the Trump administration can end deportation protection for Syrian and Haitian migrants who had been living in the U.S. under special statuses. Eben Brown, Fox News.
15: The Supreme Court yesterday also struck down a Hawaii gun restriction that limits when people can carry firearms onto certain private properties open to the public. Conservative justices ruling that it infringes on the right to bear arms. The court also handing a major victory, legal victory, to the agrochemical company Monsanto and its parent company Bayer. Justices have now restricted Americans' abilities to sue pesticide makers over alleged health harms stemming from their products with yesterday's 7-2 ruling. Now, the U.S. Supreme Court still has several high-profile decisions to publish before the term ends at the end of this month and coming up in 4 days.
2: Eight cases argued this term are still undecided by justices, including a challenge to President Trump's executive order ending birthright citizenship. Justices are considering additional cases about presidential power after President Trump's efforts to remove a member of the Federal Reserve's Board of Governors and a member of the Federal Trade Commission. Cases remain over campaign finance regulations and mail-in ballot rules. And before the term ends, likely before the end of next week, we expect opinions in cases about states' restrictions on transgender students participating in school athletics. In Washington, Jared Halpern, Fox News.
15: Well, it took investigators 6 years to finally get their guy in a string of violent crimes here in Madison. That story coming up. 1310 WIBA News Time now is 5:35.
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15: 536 1310 WIBA. Sun's coming up this morning, 59 in Madison. More details in this week's arrest of a man accused in a series of violent crimes in Madison 6 years ago.
14: Investigators have arrested Apolinar Gatica. Gatica is charged with racketeering and conspiracy to deliver more than 10,000 grams of THC. Investigators say the violence stemmed from a burglary at a storage unit containing large amounts of marijuana. They say what followed was months-long series of regulatory crimes directed by Gatica. Lieutenant Glenn Davis says the case required years of investigative work.
19: With drug trafficking comes a significant amount of drugs, narcotics, money.
14: Detectives obtained Snapchat records, messages, and location data. Police say that's what helped them identify relationships between suspects, track movements, and connect incidents that were initially investigated separately.
19: This wasn't a case that was made in 2026. This was a case that started in 2020, and investigators just relentlessly pursued every lead they had.
14: Police say that violent summer culminated on August 11th when 11-year-old Anissa Scott was hit and killed by a stray bullet while riding in a vehicle on East Washington Avenue. Davis called the shooting tragic and said it drove home the significance of all these cases.
15: That is WKOW's Lauren Abizide reporting. A Beaver Dam area man accused of killing his estranged wife has been bound over for trial. A preliminary hearing was held yesterday in Dodge County Court for 43-year-old Aaron Nelson. Authorities say he killed 42-year-old Alexis Nelson last spring and hid her body. Human remains and blood linked to Alexis were found at the property of Nelson's new girlfriend. Five traffic citations have now been filed against the police chief in Darlington. He was arrested on a first offense, OWI, a week ago. This happened in Monroe. Police say that Siobhan Conway crashed into a retaining wall last Friday night and drove off. So in addition to the first offense, OWI, he faces citations for hit and run to property, inattentive driving, unsafe lane deviation, and failure to notify police of an accident. His first court date will be in mid-September. On the roads last night, a multi-vehicle crash on I-94 near Portage. State Patrol says this happened after 9:30 in the westbound lanes northwest of the Wisconsin River Bridge. This accident involved two semis and an RV. Now, three people in the RV were treated for non-life-threatening injuries. That portion of the interstate did have lane closures for about 2 hours last night, and this accident does remain under investigation. A violent video game's been blocked in the Philippines after details emerged that a school shooting suspect was playing it.
0: Gorebox is described on Google Play as brutal combat with an extensive arsenal of weapons and explosives. Police say one of two teenage attackers in a school shooting in the Philippines had been playing the game. It's been temporarily blocked there while investigators assess whether there's any link to the crime. Three students were killed and 20 others wounded after two people fired handguns inside a classroom on Monday. The 14-year-old suspect, said to have been heavily influenced by online content, is too young to face charges. A 15-year-old has been charged with murder. Jonathan Savage, Fox News.
15: Coming up on 540 now, 1310 WIBA, our 27 storm track forecast, and Doug swings by with sports up next.
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16: A few more isolated showers and sprinkles are possible this afternoon, but most of us will stay dry as highs climb back into the mid-70s. A little bit of cloud cover today, but we'll clear up overnight for a sunny start to the weekend. With your 27 Storm Track forecast, I'm meteorologist Emma Hippus.
7: Yes, Husker Harvest Days run September 15th through the 17th in Grand Island, Nebraska, and it comes just 2 weeks after the Farm Progress Show in Boone, Iowa, which is September 1st through the 3rd. 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

0: Bettors play tonight with a 6.5 game lead in the NL Central. 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
6: California billionaire tax will appear on the state ballot this November. Tammy Trujillo has details.
7: The proposal would levy a 5% tax on the assets of all billionaires living in California. Democratic Governor Newsom has been a vocal critic of the measure and claims it will degrade California's tax base because of billionaires leaving the state. Backers of the measure say it will raise $100 billion to compensate for health care cuts caused by a Republican spending bill signed last year by President Trump. I'm Tammy Trujillo.
6: More than 200 people are dead, thousands more are injured, and emergency personnel are racing to reach survivors trapped in the rubble following Wednesday's earthquakes in Venezuela. The back-to-back magnitude 7.2 and 7.5 quakes left scores displaced as they collapsed homes and businesses. The U.S. is sending search and rescue teams and humanitarian supplies. SpaceX-owned Starlink is offering a free month of satellite internet service for users in Venezuela. President Delcy Rodriguez has declared a state of emergency. I'm Lisa Taylor.
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5: 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Husker Harvest Days bills itself as the world's largest totally irrigated working farm show. Founded back in 1978 by Nebraska Farmer magazine, it's grown into a premier showcase for the Western Corn Belt, drawing farmers and ranchers from more than 24 states and several countries to a working farm site near Grand Island, Nebraska. Nearly 600 exhibitors set up shop. The equipment runs in real conditions. It's not in a parking lot. What sets Husker Harvest Days apart is that it speaks to both sides of the operation, crops and livestock. On the crop side, you'll find live field demonstrations across a dozen categories. New for this year, demos of corn stalk baling, tub grinders, and feed mixers, plus a drone zone for the precision ag crowd. On the livestock side, the show's Beef Showcase has long featured cattle chutes and feeder calf processing equipment, and that's where this year's headline edition comes in. The National Cattlemen's Beef Association is bringing its Stockmanship and Stewardship Program to Husker Harvest Days for the first time. Sessions will run daily in the beef building all 3 days, led by two of the most respected names in the business, Kurt Pate, a sought-after clinician on stockmanship and safety, and Ron Gill, a longtime Texas AgriLife Extension specialist in cattle management and handling. 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Cattle producers, whether you're a seasoned hand or just getting started, will find value in the stockmanship training and the beef handling showcase. It's your one-stop look at where both crops and livestock are headed. 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
5: 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It's two of the biggest farm shows in American agriculture, 2 weeks apart, both within easy reach of the heartland. 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
8: This is a Bloomberg Money Minute. Two of China's best-known hedge fund managers are sounding the alarm that the AI boom in global stock markets has become an unsustainable bubble. Wellspring Assets says AI stocks are a, quote, super bubble, and that the, quote, collapse point may not be far away. Meanwhile, Shanghai Bansha Investment Management Center said, quote, the trigger for the AI bubble to burst has already appeared. The FDIC is considering letting banks pay less to the agency's bedrock insurance fund that protects customer accounts if a lender collapses. The plan would cut assessments for banks to reflect the recent growth in the deposit insurance fund. It would also raise the threshold used for determining the FDIC's assessment to $30 billion from $10 billion in assets. Kia's CEO says surging gasoline prices during the Iran war boosted demand for electric vehicles in Europe and hybrids in the U.S. While industry demand fell about 5% worldwide between January and May, the Korean automaker saw sales climb by more than 4%. Dan Schwartzman, Bloomberg Radio.
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20: The Supreme Court's ruling in favor of President Trump in 2 major immigration cases and a proposal for legal outdoor sleeping here in Dane County. Good morning. I'm Robin Colbert. This is the 6 a.m. report on News Talk 1310 WIBA. Time now to get a check of traffic and weather together with Rapid Traffic. 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
21: Got a fender bender already this morning. Outbound side Fish Hatchery Road connector ramp to the eastbound side of the Beltline. Vehicle involved off on the shoulder. Do have some officers there assisting with the situation, causing some very minor delays. Again, that's the outbound side, southbound side of Fish Hatchery Road connector ramp to eastbound side of the Beltline. Once you get down below on the belt itself, looking good both directions. We'll get you on update on traffic again in just 10 minutes. Robin?
20: Our 27 storm track forecast today, partly sunny skies, a chance for some isolated showers today. We'll see a high of 75. Right now we have some sunshine and 59 at your official weather station. 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Our top story, the Supreme Court handing the Trump administration a win on immigration. The Department of Homeland Security can move forward with deporting Haitian and Syrian immigrants.
22: The court held that the administration has the discretion to end temporary protected status, or TPS, for immigrants who have legal status allowing them to be in the U.S. as a result of their home countries being deemed unsafe due to conditions like a natural disaster or war. The relevant statute reads, quote, "There is no judicial review of any determination of the DHS secretary with respect to the designation or termination of extension of a designation." The court adding, quote, "The text is clear." But the dissenters, led by Justice Kagan, argued that those who are losing TPS status should not be consigned to what she called devastating and indeed life-threatening injury.
20: That is Fox's Shannon Bream reporting. Over 230 people are dead, thousands are injured, and time is running out for anyone who may be trapped in the rubble following Wednesday's back-to-back earthquakes in Venezuela.
23: The death toll is expected to rise, this tragedy spurring international support from multiple countries, including our own. The U.S. military announced that it's surging forces in this region to assist in earthquake relief efforts, which include sending several ships and a C-130 and C-17 to the area to help U.S. government personnel and search and rescue teams get around during this operation. And again, just a desperate race against the clock to find those survivors.
20: That's Fox's Christina Coleman reporting. UN efforts to evacuate stranded ships from the Strait of Hormuz now on hold. This after a cargo ship was struck by the Iranian military yesterday. Now this Singapore flag container ship was struck near the coast of Oman. No injuries were reported. On the West Coast, jurors in the federal trial of the man accused of sparking the deadly Palisades fire are deadlocked. Yesterday, they told the judge they were unable to reach a verdict in the case against Jonathan Rindernecht. He's accused of starting the Lockman fire on New Year's Eve, which reignited the Palisades fire days later. Now, prosecutors are arguing that Rindernecht deliberately set fire in the Palisades out of resentment toward the wealthy. The defense argues there's no direct physical evidence that ties him to the fire. Well, here at home at the Dane County Courthouse yesterday, the former principal at Sun Prairie West High School entered a no contest plea on a charge of failing to report suspected child abuse. 42-year-old Jennifer Pluger was referred to the Dane County District Attorney's Deferred Prosecution Program. Now, if she successfully completes this program, her case will be dismissed and her criminal criminal record erased. Now, this charge stems from a scandal last year that involved the former dean of students at Sun Prairie West. He has since been convicted of producing child pornography and sentenced to 18 years in federal prison. A Madison priest charged with child sex crimes being relieved of his priestly duties. Madison Diocese Bishop Donald Hine yesterday released a letter saying that Andrew Showers' dispensation petition to the Vatican was granted by Pope Leo. Showers was arrested in Waupaca County last year after police say he tried to arrange a meeting with a 14-year-old girl to have sex. That girl turned out to be an undercover cop. Showers can no longer be referred to as father or reverend. He cannot wear the Roman collar and he cannot perform any acts of ministry. At the Greene County Courthouse, five traffic citations have officially been filed now against the police chief in Darlington. He was arrested for OWI a week ago. Monroe police say that Siobhan Conway crashed into a retaining wall last Friday night and then drove off. He's cited for first offense OWI, hit and run to property, inattentive driving, unsafe lane deviation, and also failure to notify police of an accident. Conway's first court date is in mid-September. A no-contest plea from Ridgeland Farms yesterday on a citation for building a manure-filled trench without a permit. The soon-to-be-closed Beagle Breeder in Blue Mounds will pay a $250 fine plus court costs and fees. Ridgeland built the trench back in April ahead of a second planned protest by animal rights activists. Now, Ridgeland Farms announced last week it will be permanently closing near the end of this month after they sell and donate their remaining dogs.
0: There's an amazing...
1: Have you heard the news? U.S. off to Venezuela after massive earthquake.
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20: 608 1310 WIBA. We have some sunshine this morning, 59 in Madison. Calling it a human rights issue, Dane County supervisors considering a legal outdoor sleeping site as shelter beds fall short.
26: The Bartolon Shelter, the county's first purpose-built shelter, can house up to 250 men. It will replace the current men's shelter on Zier Road, which can hold about 400.
4: When it was first planned, it was going to meet the need. Here we are, and the crisis has only gotten worse. And there's people that will not be able to be served by that shelter because there are just not enough beds.
26: Officials are now looking for ways to house the remaining people, including close to $500,000 toward a winter overflow shelter, and now $2 million for an outside group to buy land for legal outdoor sleeping.
4: There needs to be a legal place for people to sleep. It's a human rights issue.
26: While talks with the campground are in their very early stages, the county is talking with one provider for the overflow shelter. They say while these moves are critical, what we need is more low-income housing.
20: That's WKOW's Ryan Lynch reporting. A new housing report shows the cost of entry-level homes hitting record highs across much of the U.S. Zillow says 242 cities and 26 states now have starter homes priced at $1 million or more. California leads the list at 105 cities, while New York is second with 42. Speaking of California, the California billionaire tax is going to appear on the state ballot this November. Now, this proposal would levy a 5% tax on the assets of all billionaires living in California. Governor Gavin Newsom has been a vocal critic of this measure. He says it will degrade California's tax base because of billionaires leaving the state. Lionel Richie had to shorten a show in Minneapolis after falling ill this week.
5: Lionel Richie had a rough start in Minnesota after having to cut short his concert and falling ill in front of a packed crowd. Fans posting the moment Richie, while performing Dancing on the Ceiling, started feeling dizzy and had to take a seat on the stage at the Grand Casino Arena in St. Paul Wednesday night. After finishing the song, he explained what happened.
8: When you are feeling dizzy, sit your down.
5: A short time later, saxophonist Dino Soldo came out to let fans know Richie wasn't feeling well and would be unable to continue. He was then transported to the hospital. Michelle Polino, Fox News.
20: Well, yeah, you'll get dizzy when you're dancing on the damn ceiling.
12: Darn right. Good
20: Stay
12: advice,
20: Stay off that
12: too.
20: Thing. Did he really, does he have some legit health issue? Or maybe after decades of performing that god-awful song,
12: oh.
20: He just felt like, man, I can't do it anymore.
12: Yeah.
20: I like Lionel Richie. Oh. He's got a lot of great hits. That ain't one of them in my book.
12: No. Like the Commodore's Easy. Oh,
20: my
12: God.
20: Gosh.
12: I jammed to that song. I sing that song.
20: See, you're into
12: Christina.
20: The yacht rock, aren't you?
12: I am. I'm not going to. I'll say it off the air. Yeah, I am very much into the yacht rock. Everybody should be.
20: I heard. I love it as well. I heard Keith Urban has dropped a new album that, of course, features the ultimate song interrupter, Michael McDonald.
12: Oh,
20: you know? I mean, somebody's singing and all of a sudden, there's Michael McDonald busted in like the Kool-Aid man.
12: Oh, yeah.
20: But I hear it's a good album.
12: Yeah.
20: It's got a yacht rock feel.
12: I don't like Keith Urban, so.
20: I don't much care for him myself.
12: Yeah.
20: But I do like yacht rock music, so maybe. I mean, as far as his singing, he sounds like every other kind of country
12: guy to me. Yeah, a little twang, a little like, yeah, it's kind of simple lyrics. Him and Nicole Kidman aren't together, or are they?
20: No. That was a kind of out of nowhere divorce. I don't know if it's, I can't be already finalized, can it?
12: I don't know.
20: It's probably a couple months ago now.
12: I think she had written like a glowing thing about him I didn't know. Do they have kids together?
20: Yeah.
12: Okay. Because she had written some kind of glowing thing about him as being just a great father and all this stuff. I'm like,
20: for leaving their mother.
12: Well, yeah.
20: I mean, who knows what went on behind closed doors? But at the time when it was announced that they were separating or getting divorced, the Kidman cat made it sound like she was blindsided, and then there were all the rumors about he was taken up with younger singer. I don't know, but Nicole Kidman strikes me as, she's a great actress, but strikes me as somebody that might be hard to live with as well.
12: Might be very complex.
20: I think at the end of the day, we'll find out she is AI.
12: Yeah.
20: I mean, it just doesn't seem, you know, you can't tell any emotion on her face because it's just.
12: Yeah, who's more likely to be AI, her or Gwyneth Paltrow? Like, if we were to find out somebody's like
20: I'm going to say Kidman.
12: Okay.
20: Yeah.
10: See, I just think with all of the weird stuff Gwyneth Paltrow tries to sell everyone, she's an industry plant. That's all AI stuff.
20: So you're going with Gwyneth. By the way, speaking of country singers, so ABC last night had some big country music show on. Fred and I left the TV on. We went out. We checked out the Middleton Night Market last night. It was very quaint. Beautiful evening weather-wise. And come walking in, and I see this. It looked like some... When did country music... I mean, I know like Carrie Underwood and, you know, they're all nice-looking ladies, but it looked like a Victoria's Secret fashion show. There's some singer, Ella Langley. Are you hip to the country music?
10: I have heard of her because I'm chronically on the internet.
20: Okay. I'd never heard of her, but all of a sudden.
10: She's very big with the Gen Z boys.
20: Yeah, well, she's a beautiful lady, and she was wearing these chaps and this black leather outfit. Like, who is she? And Fred started that's Ella Langley. She sings blah, blah, blah, blah, blah. And all of a sudden, he's just rattling off all this information about this. It's like, well, okay. Mm. I guess
10: apparently, she's bigger with all sorts of generations.
20: Yeah, yeah. He seemed to have the facts on Ella Langley, so.
12: She's very, I'm looking her up. She's very pretty.
20: Yeah.
12: I can see why. Yeah.
20: She can sing. Let's see.
12: Yeah.
20: There you have it.
12: Talent, skills.
20: 615 1310 WIBA. Let's get another check of traffic now with Sean.
12: Got that minor fender bender on Fish Hatchery Road outbound side. It's the exit lane to the eastbound side of the Beltline, not causing any major traffic issues. Just something to be aware of. As a matter of fact, folks are kind of squeezing on by that minor dinger. Once you get down below Beltline, east and westbound, looking good. Also moving well heading into the city. 27 storm track forecast. It comes to us from meteorologist Emma Hippis. Partly sunny with isolated showers and sprinkles today. A high of 75. Currently 59 with clear skies here at 1310 WIBA. 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The author, Doug. He comes your way next with sports at 6:15.
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16: Good morning. I'm Doug Russell with WIBA Sports. We start in L.A. at the World Cup. It was a game that, in the grand scheme of things, didn't mean that much. But don't tell that to Turkey.
21: It's not over yet. Turkey is going to have a throw in here. It's into Arda Güler, their big star. Pulisic, the USA's big star, gets nutmegs. Güler still trying to get in. Chance for a cross. Comes back to the top of the box. Now it's clipped in at the backside. Matt Turner, it's snapped home. Turkey score the winning goal in the 98th minute.
16: The call heard last night on our sister station, Fox Sports 1070. The final score 3-2. Turkey with the last second winner. They're done, though. Team USA had already clinched, moving on to the knockout round. They'll take on Bosnia and Herzegovina coming up on Wednesday at 7 o'clock in San Francisco. To basketball, the Bucks introduced their two lottery picks to the media on Thursday. Number 10 overall pick, Brayden Burries, is happy to be in Milwaukee.
22: Kind of like when I heard the Bucks were going to pick me, I was thinking like, dang, like, this is the best fit for me. And they want me. That's the main thing.
16: In his only college season at Arizona, Burries averaged 16.1 points and shot over 49% from the field. The Brewers were off on Thursday. They're back home tonight to open up a three-game weekend series against the Cubs. First pitch at American Family Field tonight is at 6:45. Jacob Mizrowski pitches against former Brewer Colin Ray. 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
12: Thank you, Doug. Your 27 storm track forecast from meteorologist Emma Hippis. Partly sunny with isolated showers, sprinkles today, high 75. Tonight, mostly clear, low 53. Currently 59 with clear skies here at 1310 WIBA. More of Madison in the morning comes your way next at 621.
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0: 625 1310 WIBA. Madison, the morning. Friday has arrived. Our forecast today, partly sunny, isolated showers, sprinkles possible today, 75 the high. We had some beautiful sunshine. It seems like it's hiding out right now.
1: Oh, cloud, goodness.
0: Cloud cover 59 currently in Madison.
1: Sleeping in.
0: Boy, speaking of sleeping, then I'm glad the weekend's here because I. One of those nights.
1: Yeah?
0: Just tossing and turning.
1: Interesting.
0: I don't know why. Temperature-wise, comfortable, you know, nice breeze.
1: Yeah.
0: Cute dog. I just could not stay asleep.
2: Do you do anything like melatonin or that?
0: I did take a couple of melatonin, but for whatever reason, it was like, eh. If anything, maybe it kept me awake. I don't know, but it's just one of those. Oh, jeez. Shake it off. Drinking a lot of coffee.
1: Oh, my goodness. You know, we have technical issues. I was watching 15 this morning. They were having technical issues, and I don't know half the time they thought they were off the air, but, like, the one anchor's just eating a banana. The other one's checking.
0: Oh, I love it.
1: And it wasn't just, like, a second either. It was, like, 10 minutes.
0: Oh, that's riveting. Tell them, actually, seriously. It's like, ooh, they don't know they're on. Let's watch them eating a banana. Has never been so captivating.
1: Yep. They're like, oh, my gosh. So, I feel bad for you.
0: We know about technical issues.
1: Yes.
0: Oh boy, do we know. But it's like, oh, thank God other people have them too.
1: Yep.
0: And at least they can't see us, because for all they know, I'm eating a banana right now. It is 6:26 now, 1310 WIBA.
3: This is a Bloomberg Money Minute. SoftBank stock fell on concerns that OpenAI may hold off on an IPO until next year, which would delay returns for its Japanese backer. Overall, SoftBank stock fell the most since August of 2024. The company's investment in the ChatGPT maker is slated to stand at roughly $65 billion by October. With artificial intelligence booming, the world's leading memory chip makers are reportedly set to unveil a huge AI spending push. South Korean media reports say that Samsung and SK Hynix are gearing up to announce hundreds of billions of dollars worth of new investments on Monday. Microsoft is carrying out big price increases on the Xbox for the third time in just over a year. Starting on August 1st, the game and console will cost $100 more for models with 512 gigabytes of storage and $150 more for the 1 terabyte versions. A component shortage crisis has driven up the cost of most consumer tech products. Dan Schwartzman, Bloomberg Radio.
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19: 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Nielsen Angulo answered an early German goal in the ninth minute.
20: Here's Angulo with a hint of an opportunity for Ecuador. And he scores and equalizes.
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0: No serious injuries after a multi-vehicle crash last night on the interstate near Portage. Good morning. I'm Robin Colbert. This is the 6:30 a.m. report on News Talk 1310 WIBA. Time now to get a check of traffic and weather together with Rapid Traffic. Here's Sean Preble.
1: Looking pretty nice around town. That earlier fender bender we had, Fish Hatchery Road at the Belt, has been cleared up. As a matter of fact, traffic moving great all directions there. No delays whatsoever as you travel the Beltline. Do have a stalled out car on the ramp from Whitney Way to the westbound side of the Belt. That's not really causing any traffic issues, but do watch out for them as you get on the westbound side of the Beltline. We'll jump down traffic again in just 10 minutes. Robin?
0: Our 27 storm track forecast today. Partly sunny skies with isolated showers. We'll see a high of 75. Right now, we have cloud cover and 59 at your official weather station. 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Our top story, a multi-vehicle crash last night on I-94 near Portage. State Patrol says this accident happened after 9:30 in the westbound lanes northwest of the Wisconsin River Bridge. This crash involved 2 semis and an RV. 3 people in the RV were treated for non-life-threatening injuries. Now, that portion of the interstate did have lane closures for about 2 hours. The accident does remain under investigation. 5 traffic citations now have been filed against the police chief in Darlington. He was arrested on an OWI a week ago. Monroe police say Siobhan Conway crashed into a retaining wall last Friday night and then drove off. He's been cited for first offense OWI, hit and run to property, in attentive driving, unsafe lane deviation, and failure to notify police of an accident. Conway's first court date will be in mid-September. A check of Darlington Police Department's website shows that he's still listed. A no-contest plea from the former principal at Sun Prairie West High School, charged with failing to report suspected child abuse. Yesterday, 42-year-old Jennifer Pluger was referred to the Dane County District Attorney's Deferred Prosecution Program. Now, if she successfully completes this program, her case will be dismissed and her criminal record erased. These charges stem from a scandal last year that involved the former dean of students at Sun Prairie West. He has since been convicted of producing child pornography and sentenced to 18 years in federal prison. A Madison priest charged with child sex crimes relieved of his duties. Madison Diocese Bishop Donald Hine releasing a statement yesterday saying Andrew Shower's dispensation petition to the Vatican was granted by Pope Leo. Shower's last year was arrested in Waupaca County after police say he tried to arrange a meeting with a 14-year-old girl to have sex. It was an undercover sting operation as there was no girl. It was an undercover cop. Showers can no longer be referred to as father or reverend. He cannot wear the collar that priests wear, and he cannot perform any acts of ministry. A Beaver Dam area man accused of killing his estranged wife has been bound over for trial. A preliminary hearing was held yesterday in Dodge County Court for 43-year-old Aaron Nelson. Authorities say he killed 42-year-old Alexis Nelson last spring and then hid her body. Human remains and blood linked to Alexis were found on property of Nelson's new girlfriend. The Grant County Sheriff's Office says it's continuing to investigate the death of a 17-year-old girl who died from a gunshot wound last fall. Addison Collimer of Mineral Point was found dead at a home in Montfort in the early morning hours of October 1st. The manner of Collimer's death was ruled undetermined by the coroner. No arrests have been made in connection with her death. A court appearance this week in Waukesha County for a man who allegedly tried to kill his father on Father's Day.
2: Police say 25-year-old Connor Zastro of Delafield shot his father twice on Sunday following a dispute over gun laws. Fox 6 News reports Zastro's girlfriend allegedly told officers that his father tried to take away the gun he was shot with during the argument when Zastro fired three times. After his arrest, Zastro allegedly told officers he plans to kill a police officer that issued him an OWI. He's currently being held in the Waukesha County Jail on a $500,000 cash bond. Raymond Newport, Wisconsin Radio Network.
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0: 637 1310 WIBA. We have some clouds and 59 in Madison this morning. A UN plan to rescue cargo ships from the Strait of Hormuz is on hold after a vessel was attacked by Iran. The Singapore flag container ship was struck yesterday as it was passing through the strait near the coast of Oman. No injuries were reported. Also in the Middle East, Iranian leaders denying claims about how they're being required to spend their unfrozen assets.
24: Iran's parliament speaker scoffing at President Trump's claim that Iran will buy produce from American farmers, posting on X, "The only crop we're harvesting is what you planted. Decades of mistrust." It comes as U.S. officials confirm the IRGC attacked a Singapore-flagged cargo ship with a drone as it tried to cross the Strait of Hormuz today, testing peace talks. And now the Wall Street Journal reports the regime hopes to make $40 billion a year by charging for security, safety, and environmental services in the Strait.
4: That's Fox's Aisha Hosni reporting. President Trump did welcome a group of American farmers from around the nation to the White House for a dinner in the Rose Garden yesterday. Now, this comes as he has ramped up efforts to court farmers ahead of the midterm elections. Of course, farmers experiencing rising fertilizer costs marked by the Iran war and also pressure under the administration's tariff agenda. Rescue efforts continuing throughout the night to search for survivors of the Venezuelan earthquakes. The country was rocked by two of the largest earthquakes in the nation's history on Wednesday. At least the death toll stands at least 235 people. About 4,300 were injured. The Supreme Court reinstating President Trump's remain in Mexico policy.
5: The court held that someone seeking entry to the U.S. without proper legal status is not deemed to have arrived in the U.S. when standing across the border in Mexico. Justice Alito writing for the majority, quote, the law neither entitles such an alien to apply for asylum nor requires an immigration officer to inspect him. In a fiery, lengthy dissent, Justice Sotomayor, joined by Justices Kagan and Jackson, wrote, quote, more people will turn back and be subjected to violence.
4: Fox's Shannon Bream reporting. The high court yesterday also ruled that Trump can end temporary legal protections for thousands of Haitians and Syrians. Across the pond, King Charles and Queen Camilla moving out of Buckingham Palace.
8: The announcement ends almost 200 years of Buckingham Palace being the official London residence of the British monarch. Queen Victoria made it her home in 1837, but it's no secret that her great-great-great-grandson, King Charles III, holds no affection for the place. He reportedly thinks it's not suitable for the modern world. In recent years, it's been under renovation, so the King and Queen have already been dining and sleeping at homes including nearby Clarence House. A spokesperson says Buckingham Palace will still be a buzzing hive of royal activity in every other way. There will also be more access for tourists. In London, Jonathan Savage, Fox News.
4: I know some people find castles fascinating. I mean, the history behind them, sure, but the actual castles themselves, I've never been drawn to. They just look, they're just stony cold.
1: Not a lot of natural light.
4: Kind of creepy.
1: Yeah.
4: The only perk, I mean, you got plenty of bathrooms, you wouldn't get interrupted, but other than that, damp.
1: Yeah, could be.
4: Buckingham Palace has 775 rooms.
1: Yeah, how do you get comfortable in that? I don't like any of that, even like that ultra-modern stuff where it's like very like sterile and very rock. It just seems very cold and desolate and very uncomfortable. I like things soft and intimate, so to say.
4: Out in the Middleton area, there's been some new interesting-looking architecture home-wise popping up. Now, I just found out producer Hunter resides in Middleton. Do you know what a Parmenter Street, if you're not in the heart of Middleton, but if you're heading out by the Middleton Highway, there's some houses popping up that are like, cold, gray, and then there's...
9: Really interesting, because there's a lot of those houses kind of near the high school area that are very Frank Lloyd Wright inspired.
4: And I do like a lot of Frank Lloyd Wright stuff, but... this just seems to be a little, I don't know, it seems a little out of place.
1: Yeah. I like these like very cold, like slate tile floors and like there is no, like you have like your kitchen and your cupboards and things don't have any detail. They're very flat and like your...
4: like our new kitchen remodel.
1: A little bit.
4: I mean, for work, it looks very nice. Yeah. It's not something I would put in my home.
1: It feels like when you go to a hotel kind of feeling where it's like, and I like it, by the way, in a hotel because it's easy to clean and you know it's sterile.
4: Yeah.
1: Whereas at home, I don't want it to
4: feel like
1: that
4: a dentist
1: way.
4: Office.
9: Yeah. People in my generation, the reason why is because we grew up with the 90s kitchens that all had the roosters or they looked like they were ripped out of an Olive Garden. They're like, no, we want to go the

0: bust of the Maytag repairman.
1: Okay.
0: I mean, that's pretty unusual.
1: Yeah. You
0: remember Maytag repairman?
1: Oh, yeah.
0: Those commercials? Hunter's looking at us like, who?
2: What? Yeah. Old's at it again.
0: Loneliest guy in the world, because your Maytag would never have to be repaired, so he had nothing to do.
2: Oh, okay. Mm.
0: 646 1310 WIBA. Let's get another check of traffic with Sean.
1: Nice travel this morning with roads in great driving condition. That earlier accident we had, Fish Hatchery Road at the Belt, has been cleared up. Looking good. Beltline, both east and westbound. Solid green there on the speed sensors. Also making good time heading into the city. Your 27 storm track forecast. It comes to us from meteorologist Emma Hippus. Just partly sunny with isolated showers and sprinkles. A high of today is 75. Currently 59 with clouds here at 1310 WIBA. 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
15: Good morning, I'm Doug Russell with WIBA Sports. It was basically a soccer friendly, with Team USA already clinching a trip to the knockout round and Turkey knowing they were headed home. Still, both teams played until the final minute.
16: The USA's big star gets nutmegged. Guler still trying to get in. Chance for a cross, comes back to the top of the box. Now it's clipped in at the backside. Matt Turner, it's stopped home. Turkey a score, the winning goal in the 98th minute. They might be going home tomorrow, but they're going wild now.
15: Play-by-play courtesy of Fox Sports. The final 3-2, Turkey with the last second winner. Team USA, as I mentioned, though, they are already moving on. They'll take on Bosnia and Herzegovina coming up on Wednesday.

0: Wednesday night in the round of 32. To basketball, the Bucks have welcomed who they hope will be their new winning cornerstone players. Both lottery selections that they took on Tuesday were in town on Thursday. Braden Burries and Nate Amet met with reporters. Amet can't wait to get going.
1: I think we see it as another challenge, and luckily we're not doing it alone. You know, we have a great organization behind us, and we have, like you said, great vets and great players on the team that can help us, you know, get to where we want to get to.
0: Amet, the first of several elements to the Giannis Antetokounmpo trade to Miami. The Brewers get back to it tonight after taking Thursday off. Milwaukee Eders play tonight with a 6.5-game lead in the NL Central. Coming up tonight, Craig Counsell and the Cubs come to American Family Field. First pitch is at 6:45. 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
2: Thank you, Doug. Your 27 storm track forecast from meteorologist Emma Hippis. Partly sunny with isolated showers and sprinkles today. High of 75 tonight. Mostly clear. A low of 53. Currently 59 with clouds here at 1310 WIBA. More of Madison in the morning comes your way next at 6:51.
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1: Oh.
0: What better tune to celebrate than Rick Springfield's Working Class Dog album from back in the day?
2: Okay.
0: Song here, Love Is All Right Tonight. Oh, I remember that album cover. A lot of ladies my age do as well.
2: Yeah.
0: And some fellas, probably.
2: Yeah.
0: Hey, tell you what, Rick Springfield, still, whoa.
2: Wasn't he just in town? Oh, he's coming to town.
0: Oh, is he? Yeah. A friend of mine in St. Louis, he must have been in that area, posted a picture of him in concert, shirtless. He's like 70.
2: Oh, is he?
0: Yeah, but he's a pretty damn good 70, I'll tell you what. Kind of got a love-hate thing with him. I mean, the guy really had mental health struggles. He attempted suicide when he was young, and let's just say he's very easy on the eyes. But I read his book, Serial Cheater on His Wife, and he would keep apologizing in the book to, you know, how she put up with all of his crap. But then he kind of make it sound like, you know, but women just couldn't stop throwing themselves at me. So, you know, what's a guy to do? I just kind of walked away thinking, you know, you're kind of a smarm, Rick Springfield. But that's her problem.
2: Yeah, exactly.
0: if he is in concert, will I go see him? Yeah, probably.
2: Yeah.
0: Sure.
2: Is he at Summerfest this year?
0: You know what? I have no idea.
3: I mean, if he's not at Summerfest, he's probably at some county fair somewhere.
2: Yeah, sure. Yeah, I thought he...
0: So none of us, well, Hunter, you don't have one, a dog, not for lack of wanting. You just don't have one because you like dogs.
3: Yes, yeah, want Preble, a dog, just...
0: Preble's Homer and Mike Rover. Oh, Grover and Homer. It sounds like a sitcom.
2: Yeah.
0: Neither of us brought them in because they're kind of getting to the grumpy old man stage.
2: Yeah.
0: They like their routines, and while it would be a treat for us, not a treat for them.
2: Poor Homer's got, he's taking meds. He had to get to the vet again yesterday. He's not doing, he's not feeling great.
0: Oh, no.
2: Yeah.
0: What is he, 15?
2: He's 15, yeah. He's got a tooth thing that's been going on, and because of his age, we're trying to hold off on teeth cleaning and stuff as long as
0: possible.
2: Can't
0: they just pull it?
2: Well, you got to anesthetize them, and when you get old like that,
0: yeah, that's
2: it becomes
0: true.
2: A thing. So we're, you know, he's fine, but it's like, oh, you poor guy.
0: Yeah, the aches and pains,
2: I go to say goodbye to him yesterday morning, and his snouty looks like a pit bull terrier with those, like, because he's all swollen. I'm like, oh, my goodness.
0: Poor buddy.
2: And then, yeah, so ran him in yesterday, and I'm like, yeah, he had it last year, too. And I'm like, yeah, it's his tooth acting up again.
0: Yeah.
2: So, oh, well, that's, yeah, it's fun
0: it's
2: to
0: the price
2: old.
0: We pay.
2: Yeah.
0: Yeah, but they're worth it. It is 657 1310 WIBA.
4: This is a Bloomberg Money Minute. Volkswagen's looking to cut more jobs and may close factories to make Europe's biggest automaker more competitive. VW could reduce its overall headcount by 100,000. That's according to Manager Magazine, citing people familiar with the matter. The owner of Audi and Porsche currently employs 657,000 people globally. Moody's releasing a new report saying that an influx of data center projects with their heavy power and water demands are leading to credit risks for state and local governments. The centers are key to powering the booming AI industry and are popping up across the country. While they do present economic growth opportunities, the facilities have become a flashpoint in some communities. Tennis great Novak Djokovic has joined Wall Street firm General Atlantic as a global strategic advisor. The 24-time Grand Slam winner will work closely with the firm's leadership, portfolio companies, as well as with the investors. General Atlantic currently manages $126 billion. Dan Schwartzman, Bloomberg Radio.
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0: A frantic search for survivors continues in Venezuela. Good morning, I'm Robin Colbert. This is the 7 a.m. report on News Talk 1310 WIBA. Time now to get a check of traffic and weather together with Rapid Traffic. Here's Sean Preble.
2: Good news from the Beltline. Westbound side, Flex Lane just opened. It's moving great, actually, both ways there. Also making pretty good time traveling in and outbound 18-151. Same deal if you're traveling I-94, I-90, or I-90-94. Looking good for you so far on the day. We'll get you another update on traffic again in just 10 minutes. Robin?
0: Our 27 storm track forecast today, partly sunny, isolated showers expected. We'll see a high today of 75. Right now, we have some clouds, 59 at your official weather station. 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Our top story, a desperate race to reach survivors continuing in Venezuela, where more than 230 people now dead and thousands more injured following Wednesday's strong earthquakes. These back-to-back magnitude 7.2 and 7.5 quakes left scores of people displaced as they collapsed homes and businesses. The U.S. is sending search and rescue teams and humanitarian supplies. UN efforts to evacuate stranded ships from the Strait of Hormuz have been put on hold after a cargo ship was struck by the Iranian military yesterday.
17: U.S. officials say the Singapore-flagged cargo ship called Ever Lovely was exiting the Strait of Hormuz off the Omani coast Thursday when it was hit by one IRGC drone. The strike damaged the ship's bridge, and as a result, the International Maritime Organization says it's pausing the evacuation operation until it gets more clarity on the situation. The IRGC's Navy has warned vessels will only be allowed to pass in routes that Iran has approved. The Persian Gulf Strait Authority says any passage through routes outside outside the framework designated by PGSA will not be covered by safe passage guarantees and will not be entitled to insurance coverage for related liabilities.
18: It's Fox's Madeline Rivera reporting. Back here in the U.S., President Trump's limits on asylum claims at border crossings upheld by the U.S. Supreme Court.
19: The U.S. Supreme Court is now siding with the Trump administration, agreeing it has the power to turn back migrants seeking asylum when arriving at ports of entry along the U.S. border with Mexico. The policy is not in effect currently, but the ruling, which overturns lower court decisions of the past, clears the way for the Trump administration to implement it. The decision is just one of a number of immigration matters before the court, which also ruled the Trump administration can end deportation protection for Syrian and Haitian migrants who had been living in the U.S. under special statuses. Eben Brown, Fox News.
18: Also, the Supreme Court yesterday struck down a Hawaii gun restriction that limited when people can carry guns on certain private properties open to the public. Conservative justices said it infringed on the right to bear arms. Also, the Supreme Court handing a major legal victory to the agrochemical company Monsanto and its parent company Bayer. Justices have now restricted Americans' abilities to sue pesticide makers over alleged health harms stemming from their products. Now, the U.S. Supreme Court, yes, a flurry of decisions yesterday, but they still have several high-profile decisions to publish before their term ends in just a matter of days here.
20: Eight cases argued this term are still undecided by justices, including a challenge to President Trump's executive order ending birthright citizenship. Justices are considering additional cases about presidential power after President Trump's efforts to remove a member of the Federal Reserve's Board of Governors and a member of the Federal Trade Commission. Cases remain over campaign finance regulations and mail-in ballot rules. And before the term ends, likely before the end of next week, we expect opinions in cases about states' restrictions on transgender students participating in school athletics. In Washington, Jared Halpern, Fox News.
21: 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U.S. off to Venezuela after massive earthquake.
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18: 707-1310 WIBA, overcast and 59 in Madison this morning. Some more details in this week's arrest of a man accused in a series of violent crimes in Madison 6 years ago.
29: Investigators have arrested Apolinar Gatica. Gatica is charged with racketeering and conspiracy to deliver more than 10,000 grams of THC. Investigators say the violence stemmed from a burglary at a storage unit containing large amounts of marijuana. They say what followed was months-long series of regulatory crimes directed by Gatica. Lieutenant Glenn Davis says the case required years of investigative work.
30: With drug trafficking comes a significant amount of drugs, narcotics, money.
29: Detectives obtained Snapchat records, messages, and location data. Police say that's what helped them identify relationships between suspects, track movements, and connect incidents that were initially investigated separately.
30: This wasn't a case that was made in 2026. This was a case that started in 2020 and Investigators just relentlessly pursued every lead they had.
29: Police say that violent summer culminated on August 11th when 11-year-old Anissa Scott was hit and killed by a stray bullet while riding in a vehicle on East Washington Avenue. Davis called the shooting tragic and said it drove home the significance of all these cases.
18: It's WKOW's Lauren Abizide reporting. At the Dodge County Courthouse, a Beaver Dam area man accused of killing his estranged wife has been bound over for trial. Preliminary hearing was held yesterday for 43-year-old Aaron Nelson. Authorities say he killed 42-year-old Alexis Nelson last spring and then hit her body. Human remains and blood linked to Alexis were found at the property of Nelson's new girlfriend. On the roads, there was a multi-vehicle crash last night on I-94 near Portage. State Patrol says this accident happened after 9:30 in the westbound lanes northwest of the Wisconsin River Bridge. Now, this crash involved two semis and an RV. Three people in the RV were treated for non-life-threatening injuries. Now, that portion of the interstate did have lane closures for about 2 hours last night. As we head into the weekend, mild summertime temps today and tomorrow, but it looks like a heat wave is moving in on Sunday. Now, Sunday, we're looking at mid to upper 80s, and then next week, taking a look at our forecast, 90s every day through Thursday. So in Europe, it's been a hot summer, and one country has been hotter than ever before.
1: France uses a national thermal indicator. It's an average of temperatures measured at 30 weather stations around the country. That average creeping up to 85.6 degrees Fahrenheit Tuesday, setting a new record as the hottest day ever in France. The previous record being 84.9 degrees Fahrenheit, set during heat waves in 2003 and 2019. The Eiffel Tower and the Louvre Museum had to restrict visiting hours. Around Europe, the heat's been causing a bunch of disruptions, with school and transportation schedules being altered. This heat wave is likely to continue until the weekend. John Saucier, Fox News.
18: Oh, just another reason for the French not to go into work.
3: It's too hot. Oui, oui.
2: Nothing wrong with that. Gotta give them credit. They gotta stand up for yourself, and they do it.
18: Do they still wear their berets in a heat wave, do you suppose? They don't seem like they breathe real well.
2: Yeah, it's the wool beret.
18: Yeah. 710 1310 WIBA. Let's get another check of traffic with Sean.
2: Looking nice around the area this morning with roads in perfect driving condition. Scanner's been quiet all day long. We do have the westbound Beltline Flex Lane open, really helping things out with no delays either way there. 27 storm track forecast from meteorologist Emma Hippis. Partly sunny with isolated showers and sprinkles today. High of 75. Currently 59 with clouds. Here at 1310 WIBA, your time and temperature. 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The author, Doug, he comes your way next to his sports at 7-Eleven.
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13: Good morning. I'm Doug Russell with WIVA Sports. We start in L.A. at the World Cup. It was a game that in the grand scheme of things didn't mean that much. But don't tell that to Turkey.
14: It's not over yet. Turkey is going to have a throw in here. It's into Arda Güler, their big star. Pulisic, the USA's big star, gets nutmegged. Güler still trying to get in. Chance for a cross. Comes back to the top of the box. Now it's clipped in at the backside. Matt Turner, it's stopped home. Turkey score the winning goal in the 98th minute.
13: The call heard last night on our sister station, Fox Sports 1070. The final score 3-2. Turkey with the last second winner. They're done, though. Team USA had already clinched, moving on to the knockout round. They'll take on Bosnia and Herzegovina coming up on Wednesday at 7 o'clock in San Francisco. To basketball, the Bucks introduced their two lottery picks to the media on Thursday. Number 10 overall pick, Brayden Burries, is happy to be in Milwaukee.
15: Kind of like when I heard the Bucks was going to pick me, was thinking like, dang, like, this is the best fit for me. And they want me. That's the main thing.
13: In his only college season at Arizona, Burry's averaged 16.1 points and shot over 49% from the field. The Brewers were off on Thursday. They're back home tonight to open up a three-game weekend series against the Cubs. First pitch at American Family Field tonight is at 6:45. Jacob Mizrowski pitches against former Brewer Colin Ray. 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
2: Thank you, Doug. Your 27 storm track forecast from meteorologist Emma Hippis. Partly sunny today with isolated showers and sprinkles, a high of 75. Currently it's 59. We've got clouds here at 1310 WIBA. There's more of Madison in the morning, and it comes your way next. It's 716.
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0: WIBA, Madison in the Morning on this Friday, June 26th. The Madison Nightmares.
1: Yeah.
0: Of course, that's the minor league women's softball team. Not going to be having their fireworks show tonight at Warner Park.
1: Okay.
0: Because there's a nest of eaglets nearby. I'm guessing they don't want a PR nightmare akin to the WKRP Thanksgiving turkey drop.
1: Yeah.
0: So they decided, you know what? Yeah, let's not do this. The show tonight has been rescheduled for after their August 1st game.
1: Okay.
0: But I do believe a week from tonight, let's see, a week from tonight is July 3rd, right?
1: Yep.
0: Yeah.
1: Yep.
0: Because the 4th this year is on a Saturday. So I believe there is a big fireworks show a week from tonight at Warner Park. Yeah. Festival Foods fireworks show. I wonder if the eaglet's nest will
1: be.
0: Yeah, I don't know, like, how long it takes them to fly the nest.
1: That's true. Yeah, who knows?
0: If they're like today's youth, they're going to be there a while.
1: They can't afford to collect sticks. Yeah.
0: Yeah, we're just going to stay here until our 30s. Hope you don't mind.
1: Oh, that would be a great cartoon. Like Wally, the lingering bird, and just a whole story of like his life of.
0: What could have been, but instead
1: his dad's his big proud bald eagle and
0: the high cost of nests.
1: Yes. Yeah, that's
0: Hunter, you're not laughing a lot. He's out of his parents' house, but
2: yeah, I had to stay at my parents' house for a while, one while I was in college, and then for about a year into me graduating and having started working, just because, yeah, rent was so high. I'm like, I can't afford to live on my own.
0: I know. It is, back when the boys were starting to get their wings, thinking about leaving the nest, and boy, it's just really expensive. It's not that expensive. You know what? It is expensive.
1: It is.
0: And Madison has always been higher for rents. I mean, it just has.
1: Hunter did the right thing, which I advise a lot of people to do, which is he married well.
2: Yeah.
0: Good for you. Yeah.
1: You find yourself that's got a nice, stable, good paying career, and then you could do whatever and just be a mooch. That's what I've
0: good
1: been
0: insurance.
1: Doing for 20 years.
2: Exactly. It
1: works great. It's comfortable.
0: Granted, there are some payoffs. I mean, you know, you don't control the thermostat.
1: Nope.
0: In fact, you don't control anything.
1: Not a thing at all.
0: But you don't seem to mind.
1: I don't care. No. I'm a kept man, and I am fine with that. That is totally fine with me. I know who the boss is.
2: I was blown away, though, once my wife and I combined our checking accounts and all of that stuff.
1: Yeah.
2: What a dual income household, like how much that changes.
1: Yes.
0: Oh, sure.
2: Just having the two incomes together and then the things you don't have to pay for.
0: Yep.
2: And that is game changer.
0: Yeah. And I do. I mean, your single years, you know, when you're getting out of your out of college or whatever sort of training, worker training, or you go right into the workforce and in your 20s and such, it's such a fun time. And it's a struggle for those of us that don't come from, you know, wealthy families that can, you know, pay your way where you have to earn your own keep. I mean, maybe a little help from mom and dad now and again. But I mean, yeah, I was always, oh, my God, am I 20? Broke.
1: Yeah.
0: Broke, but still happy.
1: Yeah,
0: and you learn a lot. You learn ways to be resourceful. You know what I mean, and how to, you know, stay within your means, and you deal with it, and hopefully, you work your way up the pay chain,
1: yeah,
0: and you eventually can afford something. But it is much better when you have dual income.
1: Yeah.
2: To this day, my dad can't eat macaroni and cheese, like the Kraft from the box, because he ate that so much because that's all he could afford.
0: Sure.
2: Because like back in the 80s, it was like 25 cents, 50 cents for a box or whatever.
0: Yeah, yeah.
2: And he was just like, this is what I have to eat. And he's like, sometimes I'd get lucky and be able to afford some hot dogs to cut up into it. But he's like, I can't. He's like, I just had to eat that every day, the time to be able to just afford
0: some food. I ate a lot of mac and cheese and ramen back in the but I don't eat it a lot, but sometimes just crave it.
1: I've been on a ramen kick recently. Like it's funny too. You mentioned like when you're in your 20s, you don't think much of it. I did feel because I bought a case. I don't know where at Costco or somewhere, and I bought like one of the big flats of, and you kind of feel weird. Like, are people judging me? But I love ramen so very, oh, it is so good. Like, the little bricks, and I've got it down to a science. I put one brick in a bowl, I pour the seasoning packet, second brick in a bowl, second seasoning packet, coat it with water, 4 minutes in the microwave, and it is divine and ready to go. Oh.
0: Well, back to the mac and cheese. It's been much tastier in my married years than my single years, because technically you're supposed to be putting milk.
1: Yes.
0: And, well, back in my single days, milk or butter, you can't have both.
1: Oh, you were one or the other?
0: Well, it's just, I needed money to socialize. I couldn't be buying, you know, all these luxuries, you know, dairy. So I never, when I mixed up my mac and cheese, I always just had some butter in there with a cheese packet.
1: Yeah.
0: It just out of habit, I was always doing that until Fred one time was like, why don't you put milk in the mac and cheese? I'm like, oh, that's right. I have the option of milk now. And you know what? It is a little creamier and better.
1: Oh, it's perfect that way. Yeah, I can't
2: eat it without the milk.
1: You what?
2: Like, I can't do it. If I don't have milk, I won't make mac and cheese.
1: Okay, oh, I thought you said I don't eat it with
0: them. Oh, you know what? It's not bad if you just have some, if you have some good butter. I'm sure back in my single days, I didn't even have good butter. It was probably cheap old margarine.
2: I've never tried it. I'm just like, I have to have both butter and milk, and if I don't have it, then I'm going to figure out something else to eat.
0: Well, if you ever find yourself in a third world prison and, you know, you don't have all the options at your fingertips and you just get the noodles and the butter and the cheese.
2: I'll go hungry.
0: All right. I'm going to say it is better with the milk, but it's, you know, it's still edible, I think, kind of good without. And I'll just leave it at that. It is 727 1310 WIBA.
3: This is a Bloomberg Money Minute. A big win for Boeing as the plane maker secures an order from China Southern Airlines valued at $3.62 billion. In the past decade, Boeing had seen orders dry up from airlines in China. Two of China's best-known hedge fund managers are sounding the alarm that the artificial intelligence boom in global stock markets has become an unsustainable bubble. Wellspring Assets says AI stocks are a, quote, super bubble, and that the, quote, collapse point may not be far away. Meanwhile, Shanghai Banxia Investment Management Center said, quote, the trigger for the AI bubble to burst has already appeared. The FDIC is considering letting banks pay less to the agency's bedrock insurance fund that protects customer accounts if a lender collapses. The plan would cut assessments for banks to reflect the recent growth in the deposit insurance fund. It would also raise the threshold used for determining the FDIC's assessment to $30 billion from $10 billion in assets. Dan Schwartzman, Bloomberg Radio.
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0: The Supreme Court rules in favor of President Trump in a major immigration cases and a proposal for legal outdoor sleeping here in Dane County. Good morning. I'm Robin Colbert. This is the 7:30 a.m. report on News Talk 1310 WIBA. Time now to get a check of traffic and weather together with Rapid Traffic. Here's Sean Preble.
1: Looking pretty nice around the area this morning with roads in perfect driving condition. Scatter's been quiet. It's a Friday, which means lighter volume on the Beltline, both east and westbound sides. We do have the flex lane open on the westbound side. It's helping things out. Nothing showing up as far as delays or issues there. We'll get you an update on traffic again in just 10 minutes. Robin?
0: Our 27 storm track forecast today. Partly sunny skies, isolated showers expected. We'll see a high of 75. Right now, we have some clouds and 59 at your official weather station. 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Our top story, the Supreme Court handing the Trump administration a win on immigration as the Department of Homeland Security can move forward with deporting Haitian and Syrian immigrants.
13: The court held that the administration has the discretion to end temporary protected status, or TPS, for immigrants who have legal status allowing them to be in the U.S. as a result of their home countries being deemed unsafe due to conditions like a natural disaster or war. The relevant statute reads, quote, "There is no judicial review of any determination of the DHS secretary with respect to the designation or termination of extension of a designation." The court adding, quote, "The text is clear." But the dissenters, led by Justice Kagan, argued that those who are losing TPS status should not be consigned to what she called devastating and indeed life-threatening injury.
0: It's Fox's Shannon Bream reporting. Over 230 people now dead, thousands injured, and time is running out for anyone who may be trapped in the rubble following Wednesday's earthquakes in Venezuela.
14: The death toll is expected to rise, this tragedy spurring international support from multiple countries, including our own. The U.S. military announced that it's surging forces in this region to assist in earthquake relief efforts, which include sending several ships and a C-130 and C-17 to the area to help U.S. government personnel and search and rescue teams get around during this operation. And again, just a desperate race against the clock to find those survivors.
0: That's Fox's Christina Coleman reporting. UN efforts to evacuate stranded ships from the Strait of Hormuz have been put on hold after a cargo ship was struck by the Iranian military. The Singapore flag container ship was struck near the coast of Oman yesterday. No injuries were reported. The flu outbreak at a Texas Air Force base appears to be getting worse. Military confirming that there are now at least 275 cases of influenza at Lackland Air Force Base in San Antonio. That's up from 160 just last week. Four service members have been hospitalized because of the flu. In California, jurors in the federal trial of the man accused of sparking the deadly Southern California Palisades fire, the jurors appear to be deadlocked. Yesterday, they told the judge they were unable to reach a verdict in the case against Jonathan Rindernecht, who's accused of starting the Lockman fire on New Year's Eve. It reignited into the Palisades fire days later. The judge in the trial did order jurors to resume deliberating today. At the Dane County Courthouse yesterday, a no-contest plea from the former principal at Sun Prairie West High School, charged with failing to report suspected child abuse. 42-year-old Jennifer Pluger was referred to the Dane County District Attorney's Deferred Prosecution Program. If she successfully completes that program, her case will be dismissed and her criminal record erased. Now, this charge stems from a scandal last year involving the former dean of students at Sun Prairie West. He has since been convicted of producing child pornography and was sentenced to 18 years in federal prison. A Madison priest charged with child sex crimes is being relieved of his duties. Madison Diocese Bishop Donald Hying released a letter yesterday saying that Andrew Schauer's dispensation petition to the Vatican was granted by Pope Leo. Showers was arrested in Waupaca County last year after police say he tried to arrange a meeting with a 14-year-old girl to have sex. That girl turned out to be an undercover cop. Showers can no longer be referred to as father or reverend. He cannot wear the Roman collar, and he cannot perform any acts of ministry. Five traffic citations have now been officially filed against the police chief in Darlington who was arrested for OWI a week ago. Monroe police say Siobhan Conway crashed into a retaining wall last Friday night and then drove off. He's been cited for first offense OWI, hit and run to property, inattentive driving, unsafe lane deviation, and failure to notify police of an accident. His first court date will be in mid-September. A no-contest plea from Ridgeland Farms yesterday on a citation for building a manure-filled trench without a permit. The soon-to-be-closed beagle breeder in Blue Mounds will pay a $250 fine plus court costs and fees. Ridgeland built the trench in April ahead of a second planned protest by animal rights activists. Now, last week, Ridgeland announced it will be permanently closing near the end of this month after they sell and donate their remaining dogs.
15: Please be advised.
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0: 739, 1310 WIBA. We have some clouds and 59 in Madison this morning. Calling it a human rights issue, Dane County supervisors considering a legal outdoor sleeping site as shelter beds fall short.
21: The Bartolon Shelter, the county's first purpose-built shelter, can house up to 250 men. It will replace the current men's shelter on Zier Road, which can hold about 400.
22: When it was first planned, it was going to meet the need. Here we are, and the crisis has only gotten worse, and there's people that will not be able to be served by that shelter because there are just not enough beds.
21: Officials are now looking for ways to house the remaining people, including close to $500,000 toward a winter overflow shelter, and now $2 million for an outside group to buy land for legal outdoor sleeping.
22: There needs to be a legal place for people to sleep. It's a human rights issue.
21: While talks with the campground are in their very early stages, the county is talking with one provider for the overflow shelter. They say while these moves are critical, what we need is more low-income housing.
0: It's WKOW's Ryan Lynch reporting. Well, speaking of housing, a new report shows the cost of entry-level homes hitting record highs across much of the U.S. Zillow says 242 cities in 26 states now have starter homes priced at $1 million or more. California leads the list at 105 cities, while New York is second with 42. The California billionaire tax will appear on the state ballot this November. The proposal would levy a 5% tax on the assets of all billionaires living in California. Governor Gavin Newsom has been a vocal critic of this measure. He says it'll degrade California's tax base because of billionaires leaving the state. Lionel Richie had to shorten a show in neighboring Minnesota this week after falling ill.
23: Lionel Richie had a rough start in Minnesota after having to cut short his concert and falling ill in front of a packed crowd. Fans posting the moment Richie, while performing Dancing on the Ceiling, started feeling dizzy and had to take a seat on the stage at the Grand Casino Arena in St. Paul Wednesday night. After finishing the song, he explained what happened.
24: When you are feeling dizzy, sit your down.
23: A short time later, saxophonist Dino Soldo came out to let fans know Richie wasn't feeling well and would be unable to continue. He was then transported to the hospital. Michelle Polino, Fox News.
1: Well, where was he in Minnesota? Do we know where the concert was in Minnesota?
0: I think he's still notable enough. He was probably someplace in Minneapolis.
1: I'd hope. Yeah, I'm like, he's probably not at the, what's the...
0: Wilmer.
1: What's the casino? Treasure Island, the casino there?
0: Yeah.
1: Probably not doing that. Okay,
0: St. Paul.
1: Okay.
0: So yeah.
1: Playing the XL. The XL Energy.
0: And by the way,
1: Center.
0: Rick Springfield.
1: Yeah.
0: I didn't see any shows here in Wisconsin.
1: I think he was here last year is what I was thinking of. He played Summerfest. So yeah.
0: He's going to pop up at point or another. He's going to be what? He's going to be actually in Minnesota. Something or other.
1: He's probably going to, if Lionel's got to take a few days off, he'll just step right in and finish the tour for him.
0: 742 1310 WIBA. Let's get another check of traffic with Sean.
1: Looking nice around the area this morning, the way you want it to on a Friday with no accidents to share with you. Delays in the Beltline, nothing too bad. Some very minor congestion as you are as you're coming up on 18-151 Verona Road. That right lane a bit slow. Eastbound side of the belt looking good. Just get reports of a vehicle fire. I-94 just before the Badger interchange, literally just popping up as we speak. A couple of fire trucks are being dispatched. It's the westbound side of I-94 just before I-90, I-94, Highway 30, that Badger interchange. That doesn't seem to be causing any current traffic delays. Put that on your radar. Your 27 storm track forecast from meteorologist Emma Hippus. Emma says partly sunny with isolated showers and sprinkles today. A high of 75. Currently 59 with some clouds here at 1310 WIBA. 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
1: Good morning. I'm Doug Russell with WIBA Sports. It was basically a soccer friendly, with Team USA already clinching a trip to the knockout round and Turkey knowing they were headed home. Still, both teams played until the final minute.
2: The USA's big star gets nutmegged. Guler still trying to get in. Chance for a cross. Comes back to the top of the box. Now it's clipped in at the backside. Matt Turner, it's stopped home. Turkey a score, the winning goal in the 98th minute. They might be going home tomorrow, but they're going wild now.
1: Play-by-play courtesy of Fox Sports. The final 3-2. Turkey with the last second winner. Team USA, as I mentioned, though, they are already moving on. They'll take on Bosnia and Herzegovina coming up on Wednesday night in the round of 32. To basketball, the Bucks have welcomed who they hope will be their new winning cornerstone players. Both lottery selections that they took on Tuesday were in town on Thursday. Braden Burries and Nate Amet met with reporters. Amet can't wait to get going.
3: I think we see it as another challenge, and luckily we're not doing it alone. You know, we have a great organization behind us, and we have, like you said, great vets and great players on the team that can help us, you know, get to where we want to get to.
1: Amet, the first of several elements to the Giannis Antetokounmpo trade to Miami. The Brewers get back to it tonight after taking Thursday off. Milwaukee enters play tonight with a 6.5-game lead in the NL Central. Coming up tonight, Craig Counsell and the Cubs come to American Family Field. First pitch is at 6:45. 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
4: Thank you, Doug. Your 27 storm track forecast from meteorologist Emma Hippis. Partly sunny with isolated showers and sprinkles today. High of 75. Currently 59 with clear skies here at 1310 WIBA. More of Madison in the morning comes your way next at 7:48.
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0: Gladys in the morning on this Friday, June 26th. One of my favorite stories from the week has been from the Miami Marlins.
1: Oh, what are they up to?
0: Earlier this week, as a lot of the ballparks do, they have a bark at the park night where people can bring in their dogs. Well, there's a pup that went viral as a camera in the stadium was panning around and focused on this couple with their dog, feeding their dog a hot dog.
1: Okay.
0: Well, right behind this couple is another rando dog just staring. I mean, watching. You can tell the dog is salivating. He's watching this other dog just munch down this hot dog. But he's restrained. I mean, I don't know about your little goof, but Grover would be working his way over there to give me a bite. No, this dog is just looking, longing that he gets a hot dog at some point in his life. And so they captured this. It was featured on Good Morning America. And so their search was on who this good boy was. Well, they found the good boy dog. His name is Jonah. And so now the Marlins are going to give him a dream day at the ballpark this summer. I thought I heard something like they're going to somehow finagle it. He'll throw out the first pitch. No, give him hot dogs, and he's going to go home with a bellyache, probably. But
1: it's not like there's not some scandal in Miami that they're trying to distract from. This is like a legit.
0: It's Miami, probably. Yeah. You just see this if you Google it. I mean, it's just Jonah comes up and just looking at his face. You're just like, oh, you can tell he wants that hot dog. But he was a really good boy.
2: Have you ever noticed that golden retrievers are either the most well-behaved dogs on the planet, or they are like the spawn of Satan and just they always cause trouble?
1: They can't
2: there's
1: control
2: no in between.
1: Themselves, yeah.
0: I've always, all my interactions with Goldens have been, they're just the most lovable, they're leaners. They morph right into your legs, and just it doesn't matter if you just met them. I mean, I've never met. Some of them have their jerky ways, but I've never met an aggressive or a golden that's actually.
2: Oh yeah, I didn't mean aggressive. Yeah. I just meant they are going to eat through the drywall. They're not going to listen to anything. It doesn't matter. Like, it's Marley and me.
1: They're free spirits.
2: Yeah,
1: yes.
2: Or then they are just super well behaved and will love you, but then still listen to everything.
0: Yeah. There's a viral video from years back, and it is a golden about, I forget what this golden's name is, but they toss him stuff like hot dog, and he misses every time. It just showcases all of the misses that this dog, he can never catch anything.
1: Oh, gosh.
0: It's hilarious.
1: If you ever get time, Google John Fogerty, Bob Uecker, and Norm MacDonald telling the story of hanging out with Bob Uecker when John Fogerty was in the stands at a Brewers spring training game. It is a fantastic Letterman. Oh, my God.
0: Yes, I have seen that before, and now I have to go. I'm going to go Google that when I'm done here because, yeah, that's just Norm MacDonald. Oh, my God. You know what? Hopefully, when I die, I can go to heaven, and hopefully I can hang out with Norm MacDonald and Bob Uecker.
1: Oh, my God.
0: Wouldn't that be? Holy crap.
1: And if you want the much more raunchy version, not only there's the Letterman one, which is clean and wholesome. And then there's the Howard Stern version with Artie and
0: say no more. Say no more. Speaking of Googling things, so I was Googling just our conversation about mac and cheese and just curious as to is it common to make it without milk? And good old Reddit.
1: Yeah.
0: I mean, you can just go down a rabbit hole with some of the responses, but the one that just stuck out made me laugh out loud. So the question on Reddit, can you make mac and cheese without milk? I did it with ranch once. I was drunk and it was great. Tried it again sober, threw it all away. This helps no one, but it brought back a memory.
1: Ooh.
0: I was drunk and it was great.
1: That was great.
0: And then realizing, I'm not helping you here, but I just wanted to share. See, I wouldn't think I'm not one. I know some people, especially the Europeans coming into the country for the FIFA.
1: Yeah.
0: Loving the ranch dressing. I like it fine. I don't get all goofy over it. But I would think a little ranch and mac and cheese wouldn't be bad.
1: Maybe. It seems too rich. Like it's
2: warm ranch. Like
1: that's like, yeah, like you get like a chicken Caesar salad and they put that warm chicken on.
0: Yeah,
1: like,
0: see, no. I'm with you there. There's certain dressings, obviously, when you have the hot bacon, spinach, whatever, that needs to be warm. Mm-hmm. But yeah, when you've got like ranch and any sort of dressing, that needs to be cool.
2: Yeah, the ranch is what makes the cheese curds good.
1: Oh.
2: So she judges cheese curds off of whether or not the restaurant's ranch is actually good, not whether or not the cheese curd itself is good.
0: Well, that's just all kinds of wrong. Is your wife from Wisconsin?
2: Yeah, Racine. So, she thinks it's the ranch that elevates the cheese curd.
0: You know what? And this is a year for cheese days in Monroe in September. Have you ever been?
2: We haven't gone.
0: Well, you make a date. Okay. You find a way to get there. You have some of their cheese curds. She won't care about the ranch.
2: Okay.
0: I guarantee you. It's all about the cheese curds. Oh, my God. They're fantastic. Now, they don't have it every year. It's every other year. Because you can't have too much of a good thing. It is. See, now I'm craving mac and cheese, some cheese curds, and hot dogs.
1: Oh, my gosh. Oh, that's a good mix.
0: 757 1310 WIBA.
3: This is a Bloomberg Money Minute. The U.S. merchandise trade deficit widened in May as exports fell and imports rose. The shortfall in goods traded grew 27.4% from the prior month to $105.8 billion. That's according to Commerce Department data. The median estimate in a Bloomberg survey of economists called for an $85 billion deficit. The trade deficit is the largest in more than a year. SoftBank stock fell on concerns that OpenAI may hold off on an IPO until next year, which would delay returns for its Japanese backer. Overall, SoftBank stock fell the most since August of 2024. The company's investment in the ChatGPT maker is slated to stand at roughly $65 billion by October. With artificial intelligence booming, the world's leading memory chip makers are reportedly set to unveil a huge AI spending push. South Korean media reports say that Samsung and SK Hynix are gearing up to announce hundreds of billions of dollars worth of new investments. Dan Schwartzman, Bloomberg Radio.
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0: 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Newest clinic. I had a chance a couple of weeks ago. Stop on out, take a look. It is absolutely amazing. And doctor, not only do you have the five clinics, but you've got a full staff of doctors and part of that model. And by the way, good morning. part of the direct primary care model that you provide at Advocate MD, it's really, really important to have an adequate number of doctors for patients, that patient-to-doctor ratio intentionally kept by industry standards and by standards altogether, definitely kept low so people actually are able to get in to see their doctor, isn't it?
1: That is true. I just had a meeting yesterday with an employer group, a company, and we were talking about this because we're talking about how other health systems or even other direct primary care practices in different parts of the state, keep expanding or maybe keep acquiring, more and more patients, or they're building out clinics and they don't even have the doctors to staff those clinics, or they don't have, they have too many patients for the number of physicians and staff that they have. So we've always been very intentional about how we grow and making sure that we have obviously enough doctors that can keep their panels small enough to where they can continue to provide that personalized care to the patients in the practice, because we never want to, replicate the same mistakes that we're seeing in the system. And as we talk about, Sean, week after week, is that patients can't get in for an appointment here locally, in the Madison-Janesville area. It is, and talking to colleagues, people in different parts of the country, it is worse here than it is in other places. It's bad everywhere, but I would say, 9 to 12 months to see a physician. Sometimes I've even heard longer than a year to see a primary care doctor, 3 to 6 months to see a specialist. Some specialists, it's closer to a year. I mean, there's a real problem here. So, our part of how we sell direct primary care to people is that we differentiate ourselves from what's happening in the big health systems. We're going to offer patients appointments, same day appointments for urgent care. If it's something routine, 1 to 2 weeks to get in to see a doctor. Again, nobody can compete with that, here locally. So you definitely are buying access and quality and time with the doctor.
0: And you talk about all those benefits, and it's affordable, which I think I know we've discussed this in the past, just like for a lot of people, that's sometimes like the hardest part for everybody to kind of wrap their head around is like, wait, you mean to tell me I get access to my doctor when I need to see my doctor, that the doctors are able to spend 45 minutes to an hour with me during an appointment, that when I get into an appointment, it is actually my, all that stuff. And then you start telling people about how quick they can get in to see their doctor and then what the cost is. And like, it's just such a, again, it's one of those things that people are like, I'm missing something. And the reality is,
1: yes, they're not. Yes. It sounds too good to be true. Yeah.
0: And with that too, doctor, I know we mentioned the newest clinic right at 51 Tower Drive in Sun Prairie. As more people are coming on board, obviously making it more convenient with more locations of Advocate MD, but also going back to that theme of keeping the panel small so people can get in to see their doctor. You've added doctors recently, haven't you?
1: Yes, very excited that Dr. Lauren McStackey, she is just started this past week, and she's working at various clinics, but taking on new patients, of course. She is originally from the Madison area, born and raised here, and we're very excited to have her as part of our team.
0: That's amazing. And another cool thing about AdvocateMD, and get to know the doctors at AdvocateMD, the website, advocatesdpc.com. 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Telephone number, make an appointment, become a member at AdvocateMD, 608-268-6211. That's 608-268-6211. Before we talk about a little bit about this week's topic, and we're going to discuss United Healthcare and kind of how they frame themselves and kind of the rubber hitting the road, a little bit of the reality of what's going on the ground. I did also want to ask, as we were talking about folks becoming new members, it's a great opportunity for people. And also, you work with a lot of area businesses. And I know we've got a number of business leaders, whether they are business owners, CEOs, folks that also work in HR and other areas that make some of the healthcare option decisions. And you work at AdvocateMD with a lot of businesses, some with just a couple of employees, some much larger employers as well. There's some great options with direct primary care as when it comes to offering offering those benefits to employees, aren't there, Doctor?
1: Yes. You know, I think right now we are up to around 80 companies that we work with. Again, some of those are very small, you know, five or 10 person companies. Some of them are you know, hundreds of employees. But we've been very fortunate. Yeah, this is a big part of how we've been able to grow, is to partner with companies that are just really looking to provide better health benefits to their employees. You know, obviously the access problem, but the cost issue, the quality issue. So they're looking at this as providing an alternative to the big systems, a better benefit to their employees. You know, obviously having healthier, happier employees is a good thing for any company. So, you know, we're happy to talk with people if they're either owners or HR people, or even if you work with a company that you think should offer this, you know, reaching out to your HR person or your owner and saying, hey, you know, can you talk to them? Happy to have those conversations with people.
0: 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That's 608-268-6211. I mentioned that website. It's a fantastic resource for information and to learn about direct primary care as well as AdvocateMD. 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And Dr. United Healthcare, it's been in the news quite a bit over the past few years. And one of the things that's been interesting is some of the ideas of like being and kind of framing itself as being like a tech company, a data company, and kind of making tools and things available. Let's talk about some of the comments recently from their COO and kind of I don't even know how to take some of that. What did he say? And more importantly, How did you digest it? How did you take some of his comments at some of these open meetings he's had?
1: Yes. Yeah, so for those of you that aren't aware, United Healthcare, United Health, you know, they think they keep rebranding themselves, sure, is the largest health insurance company in the United States. I don't know, they might be the largest in the world, but you know, we're talking about a multi-billion dollar healthcare company that not just encompasses insurance, but they've been very savvy, as many insurance companies have become, about now encompassing a PBM, a pharmacy benefit manager. They encompass home health care. They employ physicians through kind of operate through like an HMO type arrangement. They, you know, they're basically covering, you know, they have post-acute care. They're basically covering all these different aspects of healthcare and creating this almost like a vertically integrated network where if they control all the downstream referrals and, you know, every kind of little facet of healthcare, then they can obviously set the cost of these things. It creates a monopoly in some ways. And in some parts of the country, they do have a monopoly, not so much in our local area, but I think other health insurers, other health systems look to them because they're so gigantic to see what they're doing. And it kind of sets the tone for, you know, what other health systems or insurance companies will also attempt to do. You know, they kind of, I guess, maybe are like the trendsetter in some of these things. And as many people are aware, you know, the United Healthcare CEO was the one that was, you know, murdered. I don't know, was that a year ago? But a very terrible thing that happened. But yeah, to your point, Sean, you know, one of the things that are, you know, originally they kind of talked about in this article that's in the Becker's Hospital Review, and I'll post it, is kind of the public sentiment or public anger towards insurance companies. I found it a bit surprising that the COO said that he had to do some soul searching and ask himself, am I missing something? Are we part of the problem here? Are we part of, and I'm like, and again, terrible thing that gentleman was murdered. Mm-hmm. Never the right solution to anything, but you obviously can see why so many people have anger towards insurance companies. And you know, many people, I mean, I would say maybe most of us have experienced things where an insurance claim was denied, maybe your claim or your child or your spouse. So maybe they need, you know, necessary treatments. I mean, this is happening every day across the country where somebody needs a cancer treatment, somebody needs an experimental med or whatever it is, and they're being denied by an insurance company only because of cost, right? It has nothing to do with necessary surgeries. It really doesn't have anything to do with in many of these cases, the clinical necessity of it. It has to do with the fact that the insurance company is viewing this as an additional cost. So I found that, you know, a bit maybe disingenuous to be like, oh, why are people angry at insurance companies? I have no idea. So I thought that was interesting the way they started it. But then they go into all these different aspects of how United Healthcare, again, if we look at them as kind of the symbol of health insurance in this country, how they're going to, you know, innovate, or how, you know, what they're currently doing to maybe change things or improve what things that they think, initiatives they think will improve, patients, healthcare benefits. And so they kind of break that down into a few different topics.
0: And as we talked this morning with Dr. Nicole Hemkes of AdvocateMD, talking about, United Health and what as kind of a big leader in this stuff. And it strikes me as very tone deaf when you start hearing that type of conversation. And I the stories that make the news that you'll see sometimes on the evening news and other things of some of these, just, you know, talk about cancer patients and children and all these things being denied coverage. And then, and those are like the big stories, but then just like the day in and day out operations for anybody that's had to deal with an insurance company and these stories, health insurance companies, these stories, obviously those day-to-day stuff aren't necessarily making the news, but they're being felt and experienced by so many people. And one of the things that I find oftentimes alarming, and you know me, I love technology and I love cool gadgets and things. It's just, I just think they are just so cool. The problem is, it feels like sometimes they're using those type of things and believing that they're like AI or other things, that they're solving the problem, and they're really don't seem to be solving the problem at all, which is, you know, having better AI tools and data recording this and better ways to organize medical records. These things are all fine and well administratively, but for like the patient on the ground level, it doesn't give you better care. It doesn't give you better access. It doesn't give you better coverage for your illnesses. That's the part that sometimes very alarming to me, is like one, the tone deafness of where the status is, but then when the issues are brought up, the solutions, you start going, well, that's not really solving the problem. It may be neat, it may be helpful, but it doesn't really address the core issue. And that gets, I think, a little bit frustrating to people.
1: Yes, 100% agree with you there. I think that when we look at technology and AI, you know, it's in my opinion, it's going to be used as a tool for, you know, more efficiency, but it's not going to substitute for the human personal interaction, let's say, that a doctor has with a patient or a nurse has with a patient when you're, you know, sitting in the same room, or even if you're maybe talking to them through a computer screen, but you're talking to an actual person versus, you know, a message that's being generated through AI. And it was interesting to see that of these, you know, six different topics that the article covered, three of them had to do with technology, and then two of those were AI. But it talked about how United Healthcare, so the two kind of AI initiatives that they're doing are that they're going to have, they're investing $3 billion billion with a B. It's hard for me to even conceptualize how much money that is to build out these new AI platforms. And again, they're using it like, oh, this is going to lessen the work for the doctor, or it's going to, like, there's going to be less prior authorizations, and there's going to be, you know, like all the kind of menial administrative tasks, which it's like, well, let's see if that actually comes to fruition. Or, you know, again, I feel like, you know, the problem is that in many cases, insurance companies have perverse incentives to not lessen the paperwork or not make the paperwork less painful, right? Because that's part of the, and United is involved in, you know, still a couple of class action lawsuits on a federal level because of claims denials. So, I mean, similarly, if they make the process harder for the doctor, you know, if it's going to involve them sending back, you know, 10 different prior authorizations or pre-certifications, you know, sometimes eventually it's like, okay, well, I can't spend any more time on this, so I'm just going to, like, give up. And same thing sometimes with the patient calling back in to see why something wasn't paid. So in some ways, they have an incentive to make it harder, to make it more laborious for the clinician or the patient, so that they give up, and then, you know, they don't have to pay out the claim, they don't have to cover the medication, they don't have to cover the surgery. So again, I am skeptical of the idea that they're going to make that process easier for anyone. And then the other part that they mentioned is that they're going to have this AI thing that's similar to Siri, where people can talk to this probably it's a phone app or something, an AI generated assistant that's going to help them explain their insurance benefits or potentially help them schedule an appointment. But I thought it was funny because it's like, yeah, if you need an AI assistant to help you explain your insurance, your benefits, yeah, like that's part of the problem right there. Yeah. Like, it shouldn't be this complicated, you know?
0: Yeah, Avery, I do believe is what they're going to call this thing. Yeah. Oh, that is, and yeah, it's such an important thing that you highlight there, doctor, as well, is that should probably be a red flag to them that, hey, if you have to have a very high-tech system to help people understand their healthcare, there's something that, again, the problem isn't that people understand, it's that it's way too complicated. 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Telephone number 608-268-6211. That's 608-268-6211. We'll continue our conversation with Dr. Nicole Hemkes of Advocate MD. We will do that next as Full Scope continues right here on 1310 WIBA.
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0: 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Their telephone number, 608-268-6211. That's 608-268-6211. Talking about a recent conversation with the COO of United Health and some of the things that are going on the healthcare side. And doctor, one of the points that was brought up in this Becker's hospital review story is fewer employed physicians inside a shrinking network. And that just sounds like a recipe for a massive disaster. Let's elaborate on what's going on there and what we're seeing on the ground with that situation.
1: Yes, I think that also was surprising to me in terms of, I think part of the strategy that United Health has had is to employ a lot of physicians. Again, then they control where they refer to, and they can refer within network or, refer to places that financially benefit the health plan. They're now, I guess, kind of some of that, they're letting these divisions go that own the employed physicians. And I think some of it has to do with just operating these physicians groups is more complicated, I think, than a lot of insurance companies realize. And the other last point in that article I thought was really interesting was this part about United Healthcare having a health plan that I had never heard of. I had to look it up, called Surest, which is a no deductible, no co-insurance plan. I was thinking, well, how does the health insurance work that doesn't have a deductible or a co-insurance? But it's a copay only plan. And it's funny because it said that it will drive transparency and allow the patient to be a more kind of educated healthcare consumer. So they're going to have the ability, let's say you need to go in to see a specialist or you need a procedure. United Healthcare, it sounds like, has a website or somewhere where you can look up what the cost of that will be. And they're calling this a copay, but really it's almost like a fee-for-service arrangement where you're paying, I guess, a percentage of whatever they're charging for that office visit or that procedure. But so they're wanting the patient to go ahead and figure out, where they can go for these, what the cost is going to be. And let's say, again, I'm kind of making assumptions about, but let's say an office visit with a cardiologist is, $800. And so United is saying, okay, well, if you go to these cardiologists that are in our network, your copay is going to be $500, right? So the patient is still paying the vast majority of that visit. United maybe is paying a small percentage of it, but they're kind of trying to steer where people go, again, based on who's within the health plan. But then it's not going towards the patient's deductible because they don't have a deductible. But so they're paying more of those costs upfront, which is very much like, a cash pay environment where you would have to figure out where to go for things. You'd have to know what the cost is going to be at facility A versus facility B, or, Dr. Jones versus, Dr. Smith. And then you would decide, based on the quality and the cost, where the best value was, and then you'd go to that facility. So it's interesting to me because usually health insurance companies don't necessarily want to drive transparency or more free market type principles because they want you to kind of be in the dark about what the costs of things are, right? And then you kind of have this misconception that, that you're getting a discount from being part of that insurance company. So this Surest Health seems to kind of fly in the face of that a little bit.
0: It'd be interesting to see how this kind of plays out and also how people respond. And, we talk about different options and different things. And, is I think part of the frustration is people feel trapped. 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And doctor, before we wrap, we often talk about, if you're ready to become a member, make that phone call. Let's kind of talk about, for folks that may be interested in becoming members, what are some of the steps? What should they be taking? Kind of let's walk a little bit through that process of becoming a member at Advocate MD.
1: Yes. So if people are, let's say if you're ready to join, then the best thing to do would be to go to our website, advocatetpc.com. There's a button on there that says contact us, and then you just fill out kind of your name and your email address, maybe a one-line sentence of what if you'd like to enroll. And then we send you the enrollment link and a link to make an appointment. Let's say you had additional questions or there's things that you weren't sure about and you look at the website, you still aren't really sure. You can use that same button to ask questions. And that goes to one of the staff that will, you know, be able to give you pretty comprehensive answers. You could also call the office and talk to one of the staff members at the office, and usually they can answer kind of general questions. They can't answer specific medical questions and things like that. But those would be the things that I would suggest if you are interested in learning more or joining.
0: And it's a great, you mentioned the website as well, a great resource. 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Become a member today, 608-268-6211. That's 608-268-6211. Dr. Hempkes, it's always great. You enjoy this great weekend, and we'll talk real soon.
1: Thank you. 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
3: 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Nielsen Angulo answered an early German goal in the ninth minute.
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14: 1310 WIBA, Madison in the morning, joined in studio this morning by Sergeant Grant Seletsky as well as Sergeant Derek Ruck. How are you guys doing this week?
15: Wunderbar.
14: Wunderbar?
15: Oh, yeah,
14: you're German.
15: A little German.
14: Okay.
16: I was just going to hit it with that fantastic, but I like it.
15: I think Wunderbar translated as fantastic.
16: No, that's great.
14: Well, great to see both of you. By the way, speaking of foreign languages and other things, I would assume that the National Guard, if you are somebody that speaks a foreign language, might be beneficial, might be an opportunity, or looking to learn a foreign language.
15: Yes, that is a thing that goes on in the application. I actually had a guy yesterday that has got a bachelor's degree in Spanish from Stevens Point. Nice. And yeah, it's an asset that can translate into jobs. If you speak a foreign language, that is definitely an asset that can be used within different jobs, including recruiting, just because we have like Spanish wise, our Hispanic population has been ballooning for what, 30, 40 years. Mm-hmm. Yeah, so it's a very large population. And a lot of the younger generation speak great English, but a lot of their elders, like, they're straight up, like, they go home, it's Spanish. So to be able to come and be able to translate, because a lot of times you have to deal with parents.
14: Yes.
15: And when you're sitting there and you're speaking English, they have no idea. And parents already kind of eyeball you sideways, like, what are you trying to do with my kid? Like, to be able to have some of this and talk intelligently in their language is a huge, huge asset.
14: So if you're looking, if you've got those experiences, NationalGuard.com, that's NationalGuard.com. Speaking of experiences, we're going to talk this week about kind of younger versus older for folks that enlist reasons. And we've got a case study right in front of us. Sergeant Seletsky, you joined when you were 34. Sergeant Ruck, you joined when you were 20. So we've got the spectrum there. We'll start off with kind of the why. And Sergeant Seletsky, we'll start with you about you started at 34. And for people that don't know, it's you had a lot going on at 34. And this is something that you really wanted to do, isn't it?
15: Yeah, I was a full grown adult per age anyway. I was a registered land surveyor, did that for some years, ran a gym, had three kids, bought a brand new house, two dogs, a fish, like all these things. And I was looked at crazy by a lot of people, like, why would you join? And like my why end of the day was like America, right? Like it was, I didn't want to be that person that was living with regret for the rest of his life that he didn't do it. Because the number one thing you hear from the elder population, that we would do a lot of fairs in the summertime and different things where older people come up and be like, yeah, my number one regret is not joining. And I did not want that in my gut for the rest of life. So yeah, 1 month before the cutoff.
14: How did your wife react to that, by the way?
15: She knew it was coming. So okay. My sister served in 2005. So she served and I wanted to do it at the time and whatever excuses I had kids and whatever, I just didn't do it. So she knew and she was kind of just waiting for the time to click or tick away so we wouldn't have to worry about it. And sure enough, I ended up training some people from the National Guard at my gym and that's how it started. And so when it came up, she knew it was happening. She still gave the recruiter a whole you talk about eyeballs. Like,
14: sure.
15: It was rough on him.
14: Now, as recruiters, you like the questions a lot, don't you?
15: Yeah.
16: Love the questions. Big fan.
15: Yep.
16: Give them all.
14: Is it? And Sergeant Ruck enlisted when you were 20, so you're kind of the other end of the spectrum. Let's talk about your motivations and the why there.
16: Yeah, completely different for me. I graduated high school, and I had looked into the military service. I come from military background with my family members. And so it was something I'd always looked into, but whatever, you know, just, I guess, too afraid, too scared at the time to probably take up to do it. So for 2 years, I was a sheet metal worker, just working full time. And I was working around people who were older than me. And they're like, hey, man, like, is this what you're going to do for the rest of your life? And I'm like, I mean, I guess. Like, you made a living out of it. They're like, why don't you join the military? And I'm like, well, I thought about it. It just came in mind that I should probably look into doing this. And for me, you know, I didn't come from a family that had a lot of money, right? Mm-hmm. So, but knowing that a college education was probably important, I was like, okay, well, I don't have the money to pay for this, so I got to figure out how to pay for it. Oh, wow. So the National Guard pays for school. Okay, maybe this is an option. Mm-hmm. So, but, you know, with going and talking to recruiter, it all worked out for me really good. But I think the biggest thing in my mind was trying to figure out where I was going in life. Mm-hmm. So I needed some guidance. I needed a pathway. If I'm being completely real, like, I didn't really know exactly where the National Guard was going to take me. Mm-hmm. I knew I was going to do a super fun job blowing stuff up, but I knew I'd figure it out at the end of the day, which is what I did. So, being able to be provided with a full-time job with it was something, like, looking in the past, like, I would have never thought I'd be where I'm at today, but the National Guard, and just reality behind it has given me everything that has put me in a, we'll just say, a decently successful point in life. And the sky is the limit. There's just so many opportunities. It's crazy.
17: Is that something, Derek, you got, when you get, especially when you talk with parents and grandparents, you know, we all want what's best for our kids and our grandkids. And we really want that. Is that for a lot of parents and grandparents asking questions? If maybe they have that younger person in their life that's, you know, they're smart, they're really good people, but yeah, really they don't have that playbook or that guide to look at and say, you know, maybe talking to a recruiter might not be the worst thing. As a matter of fact, might be one of the best things to ever happen to them.

0: bumped into that. Awesome. Like, it saves us like ridiculous amounts of money. And my wife loves going to the doctors and taking kids to the doctors because I don't know, that's what the hypochondriacs do.
1: Sure.
0: And then on top of that, so like college wasn't a thing for me either. And then, so my son joined and he doesn't need college, but my daughter, she was deaf in one ear, born that way. And so she wasn't able to, she wanted to join, she wanted to fly planes, and she couldn't. Like, he was disqualified. You can't, if you can't hear, you're not qualified. And so I deployed in 19 and I ended up getting the post 9/11 GI Bill, which was able to hand down to your kids. So she's now getting her commercial and so on flight school paid for through the Guard.
1: Oh.
0: So it was like one of those back end things. Wow. Like, I didn't go in with that expectation, but that saved, like, so far we're up to like $30,000.
1: Yeah.
0: That,
1: crazy.
0: That I know sure as heck my wife's gonna be like, we'll pay for you. I'm like, no. This. And now, you know what? I'll pay for you because I did a little, put my uniform on. But yeah, so that and another unassumed thing that came out of it was the community and the family.
1: Mm.
0: Like, I now will go to a wedding and run into people, like, and run in, and it's like the family you get and the hugs you get, like, mm-hmm. it's legitimately like seeing your long lost brother or sister, like that embrace. And every time that I see these people, it's the same thing over and over again. And it's like, and they're lifelong, true friends, not like the ones that you know a little bit about, but the ones that you are stuck in the field with and you share you spill your guts. And like, it resonates and you build off each other. And yeah, it's
1: what it is. Sounds absolutely amazing. And as you talk about it, not only the benefits of, you know, some of the financial and insurance and college mm-hmm. and all those other things, but also you talk about the camaraderie and other things that mm-hmm. can't even put a price on that. And as we talk this morning with the sergeants, don't forget, you can learn more online, nationalguard.com. That's nationalguard.com. And Sergeant Ruck, I'll ask you then about a little bit about what your expectations were going in and kind of looking back. What's kind of your perspective now on all of that?
2: Yeah. So when I joined, my goal was to actually get deployed.
1: Okay.
2: I'm in the Army. Like, I'm going to be a soldier. Like, I want mm-hmm. to do and serve the way that I'm supposed to.
1: Mm-hmm.
2: And the deployments didn't really work out the way that I thought they were going to. And so I just figured, hey, I'm going to do 1 week in a month, rock and roll, probably do up some college. Like, here we go. Mm-hmm. And then when I got in, one of my leaders, they were like, hey, man, like, ever thought about doing the National Guard full time? Like, I was a part-time soldier mm-hmm. for a year and a half, right? Not that long. And I've been in for 9 years. and so offered this ability to go full time was humongous. And I was like, yeah, I didn't even know this was a thing. Right. Which then gave me financial stability, which was huge for my future. I think, you know, in the beginning of it all, you look at wanting to do all these really cool, you know, G.I. Joe, awesome things, right?
1: Oh, yeah.
2: And then you recognize, like, hey, like, everybody's story and situation is going to be a little bit different. So where everything started to shift for me was like, hey, I can be successful through the military and through the Army National Guard, but I can also gain success for my future family, mm-hmm. which is where my brain started to shift. And I was like, hey, like, how do I create something that is going to be able to generationally, like, be successful and be great, right? Which is where my focus is now. But I think one of the things as well with that is, like, not really understanding how you get shifted into eventually taking on leadership roles mm-hmm. was one of the really cool things. So we talk about camaraderie, which mm-hmm. is humongous, like, no other friends like you get in the military. And that even goes from people who are in different branches. Like, mm-hmm. like, oh, you're in the Marines? Yeah, I'm in the Army. Oh, sweet, dude. Like, what did you do, right? which is pretty sweet. But it also comes down to, like, the mentorship that mm-hmm. you've gotten as well, right? The people that I've met through the military who were older, who were my leaders, right, have really helped spin me up into places that I was never thought I was going to be in, or helped me just, like, figure out, like, life. From a way better perspective that I was like, I just thought I was going to do a job. I didn't know I was going to meet all these people, like, get all this great mentorship and also get all these really cool friends to come with it.
1: And Derek, you mentioned family. And I, as we were kind of talking this morning before the show, both you sergeants have family members that have subsequently joined through your experience and talked about it. Let's talk about this. As folks are saying, well, you know, what about, how do you guys feel about enlistment? You're encouraging the people closest to you to enlist as well, if that's something that they're interested in, isn't it?
0: Yes. So I was just thinking this, like, well,

0: one out of 10, your experience from the moment you joined till now, what would you say? One out of 10, 10 being the greatest experience, one being like, oh, mistake.
1: I would say 10 all the way.
0: I would also say 10. Okay. Like without a doubt, maybe 9.9999. Reception at Basic was pretty horrible.
2: Yeah, yeah. You know, there's that.
0: But besides that, like to encourage people to go and like time is a blink, mm-hmm. like, and we're all tracking, like it's like going faster and faster and faster every day.
1: Right.
0: So the time that you don't do this versus the time that you do this is going to go by either way. So it's like, what is going to get me and like generationally wise and moving forward, like what's going to get me ahead of my peers and ahead of everything and help me succeed in this life as long as I've got it? And it's service. And the Guard, it gives us that opportunity to stay civilian, do our military and do both, raise families, do jobs, have the opportunity for full-time jobs in the Guard or just stay part-time. But as far again as overall experience of service and why we sell it to our family members mm-hmm. and like we stand behind our product is because the fact that we can both confidently say that we've had an experience of 10 like since our service began, and we believe it, we love it, and it's changed our lives for the better.
2: Well, and yeah, and the military as well, it's a meritocracy, right? So mm-hmm. what you put in is what you will get out, mm-hmm. right? So there comes to be some negativity from some people, and you ask them like, well, hey man, like how hard did you try with this? Like how much did you try to be successful in this role and, you know, get past any crap that you were dealing with? Well, I just show up, do my thing, and then I leave, and like, I could care less. And you're like,
0: there's your problem.
2: Well, that's the issue yep. right there. Right. So, you know, I enlisted my older brother because I was like, hey man, this helped me out significantly. Like, let's put you in a place that can be successful too. Mm-hmm. So, and my cousin joined as well. So it's just like, yeah, you know, we see where it can help people end up in the future. And is it always just going to be a smooth road to get there? Like, no, absolutely not. But it's not going to be that way for a majority of things in life. So, it's just a lot of guidance that comes with it. But
0: and yet, like, legitimately, the two most simple things is right uniform, right time. That's it. And if you're able to start doing that consistently, like, that's just going to expand, and that habit is going to, like, pour over into your civilian side. And, like, right uniform, right time. Simple as that. And yep. if you do that every single time, you create that habit, and you will succeed.
1: Amazing.
0: That simple.
1: Amazing experiences, amazing benefits. Mm-hmm. Great day to learn more. 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
0: Sorry, I have to do that.
1: The sergeant will sing it to you when you give him a call. Guys, thank you so much for joining me this morning. Thank you both, of course, for your service, and enjoy this beautiful day.
0: Appreciate you as well.
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16: The death toll is expected to continue to rise as rescuers race against time to reach survivors of Wednesday's devastating earthquakes in Venezuela. At least 235 people were killed and thousands more injured when the back-to-back earthquakes hit. George Solis has more.
17: People holding on to each other as a growing cloud of dust fills the street. Others scrambling to get outdoors.
16: The U.S. is rushing search and rescue teams and humanitarian supplies to the country. The California billionaire tax will appear on the state ballot this November. More from Tammy Trujillo.
18: The proposal would levy a 5% tax on the assets of all billionaires living in California. Democratic Governor Newsom claims it will degrade California's tax base because of billionaires leaving the state. Backers of the measure say it will raise $100 billion to compensate for health care cuts caused by a Republican spending bill signed last year by President Trump. On Thursday, the two sides failed to reach a compromise ahead of the deadline, so now the billionaire tax will go before voters in November.
16: I'm Lisa Taylor.
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20: 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Nielsen Angulo answered an early German goal in the ninth minute.
21: 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And he scores and equalizes.
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1: They have found a lot more bodies in Venezuela. I'm Dave Anthony, Fox News. The number of confirmed deaths in the twin earthquake disaster more than doubled. It's now 589, but the injuries were revised lower, now just under 3,000, with survivors shaken up.
25: The walls collapsed. In fact, we barely made it out at the time.
1: Many more unaccounted for in the rubble.
26: Crews are searching for survivors who may still be stuck under the many buildings and homes that collapsed. The Trump administration is now pledging $150 million in aid. That includes $50 million for relief partners on the ground, along with a $100 million contribution to a United Nations humanitarian fund. The U.S. is also sending military personnel, search and rescue crews, as well as planes and Navy ships to Venezuela.
0: Fox's Carly Shimkus. Iran state media claims three more ships have been turned back trying to pass through the Strait of Hormuz after attacking a cargo ship with a drone.
2: And that attack on that Singapore flagged ship in the Strait of Hormuz is considered a major test of this ongoing 60-day deal between the U.S. and Iran. And President Trump seemingly addressing the situation yesterday while speaking to some farmers at the White House.
3: We cannot let Iran have a nuclear weapon.
2: Trump says the strait remains open and emphasized Iran could become a new market for American farmers, saying they'll use unfrozen Iranian assets to buy U.S. crops.
0: Fox's Jeff Paul in Tel Aviv. There's Christian controversy in Texas schools.
4: A final vote is set for today by the Texas State Board of Education that could approve a plan to include selections from the Bible in public school reading lists. The examples include picture books for younger kids featuring tales such as David and Goliath and selections from the Christian scriptures in later elementary classes. Opponents claim the move violates constitutional mandates to separate church and state and that the proposal favors Christianity.
0: Fox's Evan Brown. 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

0: God's country and the rest of the free world, let's talk. Your old radio talk show host, Phil and Daddy, Matt Kittle, doing just that, filling in on this Friday morning. Feels good just saying it, doesn't it? Oh, are you ready for a weekend? I am ready for a weekend, which begs, of course, the question that we like to ask on a Friday morning. Go ahead, K-Man.
1: Hey, who wants to have some fun?
2: I do.
1: Now, you just saying you want to have fun, or do you really want to have fun?
2: I really want to have fun.
3: I'm just saying I want to have some fun.
0: No. Let's have some fun, shall we? Yeah, we got a lot of heavy lifting to do, lots of stuff to talk about, big issue items, but we'll have some fun along the way as we get ready for the weekend. Nothing says, well, more than a free $2,500 in your pocket. We're going to tell you more about that coming up a little bit later on in the broadcast. What else do we have? Oh, plenty, my friend. Plenty. Anti-American AI? Yeah. As the United States approaches its historic 250th anniversary, new research from the Media Research Center reveals that popular artificial intelligence chatbots, are being programmed to push an anti-American narrative. Michael Morris, director of MRC Free Speech America, will join us to talk a little bit more about this troubling but probably not unexpected news story. Also coming up in the 10 o'clock hour, yeah, it was a big day for those who value a border yesterday. The U.S. Supreme Court came in with two very significant decisions, siding with the Trump administration on asylum issues. We'll talk more about that with our good friend to the show always, Ira Melman of the Federation for American Immigration Reform, otherwise known as FAIR. Oh, and then we got a few other things to get to as well. Now I want to start here, though. This story kind of ticked me off because I think it really sums up where we are at in America right now. And as we get closer and closer to celebrating the 250th birthday of this exceptional nation, a Florida tattoo shop is facing backlash following a social media post from the shop that said active duty military members and veterans are not welcome at the company. It prompted some online criticism, as you might expect. Fox News reporting a June 23rd post from Revival Tattoo Collective in Largo, Florida. Not to be confused with Key Largo. Sailing away to Key Largo, Bernie. That's right. It read, "People all in their feelings because I expressed my opinion of the military and law enforcement. My opinion is that the military is a bunch of war criminals and law enforcement kills babies and unarmed citizens in the street. If you don't like my opinion, cool, but you're not going to change it. Call me short. Post records from 20 years ago. Threaten the health department. Use homophobic slurs. This only proves my point and shows the true character of our military. Thanks for showing your true colors." That was from the good folks, again, over at Revival Tattoo Collective in Largo, Florida. I think this guy has, I've never seen him before, but it seems to me he has little man's disease. Apparently, people have been calling him short, and that's on top of the list of his reaction. You can call me short if you want to. Gosh, I wish we had the song. If you could find it, Brandon, our excellent producer, I think this is very fitting right now. Remember Randy Newman's great hit from the latter 70s? Short people. Short people gone. No reason to leave. Yeah.
4: I'll hunt it down.
0: Guy is sensitive about that. What he should be sensitive about, of course, is that his opinion is absolutely awful. Unfortunately, it's the shared opinion of so many on the far left. And you know what? This is America. He's entitled to his opinion. He's absolutely right about that. He can say that all he wants. But just like Jimmy Kimmel and Stephen Colbert, he is likely to lose many folks who were considering a tattoo. Now, maybe he didn't really care about that. Maybe his core audience, a bunch of freak show leftists like himself, maybe short, tiny leftists, very small. You could fit them into your pocket. The point is, you can stand on principle, but free speech sometimes comes with a big price. I would say, yeah, understandable. Hey, there we go. Crank it up, my friend. Yeah. No reason. Short people got no reason to. Oh, my God. When I was a kid, my older brothers would fight like hell, and my oldest brother was a little on the short side. And my next oldest brother was much taller. And boy, was he an irritant to my oldest brother. He would crank this up every time poor Tim would walk through. Hey, we got much to accomplish, and we're going to get it all started straight ahead. I hope you will stay with us. It is the Vicki McKenna Show with your old radio amigo here and now on 1310 WIBA.
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0: Oh, as my brother Tim would say, this is a good'un. It's a good'un. Jed Clampett would say that, too, because they're both hicks. Hi, how are you? Welcome aboard, matey, on the good ship, Vicky McKenna Show. Vicky's out just today. She'll be back with you on Monday. She's got a wedding. It's a nice day for a white wedding. Anywho, I'm here, and Brandon, let's go Brandon, our excellent producer, taking care of the show as always. He's the custodian of the show. Coming up in just a little bit, we're going to have a conversation about AI and a little different side of that. Probably not surprising that we are seeing these chatbots being programmed to push anti-American narratives. We'll talk to Michael Morris, who is director of the Media Research Center. Good group over there. They have been doing this for a long time, tracking all kinds of leftist bias in the corporate media. MRC Free Speech America has really taken on this whole area of, you know, stifling speech, particularly stifling conservative speech. Speaking of that, have you ever asked yourself, what would the SPLC do? I know it's a different kind of bumper sticker. I usually try to focus my life on the more widely known bumper sticker, what would Jesus do? And the SPLC certainly does not focus its existence on what would Jesus do. The SPLC, by the way, if you're scoring along at home, is the Southern Poverty Law Center. And the Southern Poverty Law Center has all kinds of legal problems because the group that started out targeting the Ku Klux Klan, rightly and understandably so, well, they have employed the KKK in a way to stir up trouble, to make it look like this is an authentic white supremacy movement going on instead of a fringe group of a few folks. That's what they're accused of. And man, oh man, is this something else? The SPLC, I have it right here in front of me? Oh, yes. This all ties in to the Ohio man who is accused of being kind of the ringleader of that planned attack that was thankfully broken up on the UFC match, the fight at the White House a couple of weekends ago. From Fox News, an Ohio man accused of plotting a terrorist attack at the White House during the UFC fight had built up a stockpile of weapons, ammo, and more, according to authorities. Tyson Proper, 19, is one of the 7 men accused of plotting an attack at UFC Freedom 250 at the White House, which took place on June 14. Officials said the FBI first learned about the attack plot on June 10 and worked with local authorities to make the arrest. A report released by the Knox County Sheriff's Office in Ohio indicates that Proper spent $3,000 on armor, vest, a shotgun, extra ammo, and obtained other supplies. On June 5th, according to the report, Proper purchased a 12-gauge semi-automatic shotgun that had an American flag painted over it, as well as ammunition to go with it. It sounds like one of these groups we've heard about on the far, far right, an extremist group. But no, this group is on the far, far left. Officials alleged Proper had stockpiled the 2 firearms, all of that, in his home. He had lots and lots of ammo. He spent his $3,000 of his graduation money. Well, that's a little different than a little different road than I took. My best buddy Cody and I took our graduation cash and took a trip to Cancun. So we were in a little different position. We weren't trying to start a leftist insurrection. His father told law enforcement that Proper quit his job in order to meet up with people that he met online who conducted missions and recons together, according to the complaint. Proper's mother thankfully alerted authorities over the alleged firearm purchases and his activity online. We took all the guns and ammo out of his room and put it off our property, she told 911 dispatcher, according to records obtained by Fox News Digital. He just came inside, and he's probably going to discover it's not in his room. Uh-oh. You know, that's the problem when you've got a 19-year-old still at the house, living in the basement perhaps, stockpiling the weapons. Again, this is nothing, I think, that is akin to a Second Amendment claim here. According to officials, this guy was ready and set to attack in the name of some leftist mission at this UFC site. One of the ringleaders recently was found to have been an illegal immigrant. And it always amazes me that the people who commit crimes do stupid things in the commission of those crimes, like the drug dealer who's got a bag full of cocaine in his trunk and he's driving around with a busted taillight and doing 50 miles over the speed limit in the area in which he was apprehended, that kind of thing. If you're an illegal immigrant, and this guy was all about the party, it seems, according to officials. If you're an illegal immigrant, you might want to avoid insurrections. But no, this guy could not help himself. Anyway, this whole story is really weird. These people who came together online, and they're all about taking over they're into the Jeffrey Epstein files and all kinds of really far left causes. I think they believe that the elite are eating people, eating children, all kinds of odd stuff going on. But here is my ultimate point for that. This, I think, based on the allegations, could rightfully be considered a terrorist group. Right? A group that wants to terrorize the press. They had plans to shoot up the event, try to shoot the president and others, according to law enforcement officials. Their aim was terrorism. No doubt about it. So why wouldn't they be listed on the Southern Poverty Law Center list of terrorist groups, you know, like skinheads and white supremacists? And it begs another question. Why wouldn't this group be listed on there when you have groups like Moms for Liberty on the Southern Poverty Law Center's list of terrorist groups, what they deem them to be? Moms for Liberty. It's insane. And we know why the SPLC isn't interested in putting left-wing terrorist groups on its site. Because the SPLC is a leftist group, and it always has been. And now we find them, according to an indictment, the Southern Poverty Law Center using the proceeds of its donations from contributors to do this awful stuff, allegedly, around Charlottesville, trying to push a narrative that they created that white supremacy is taking over under the Trump administration. There's some very serious and damning charges, but even before we got to that indictment, we knew one thing. The Southern Poverty Law Center was itself a group that terrorized other organizations that they did not believe in ideologically. They destroyed reputations. Their listing of conservative organizations led to nut jobs trying to kill the leaders of those organizations. This is a group that started out with an honorable mission during the civil rights movement. And it just, in the last many years, has gone down to a dark place. The bigger problem still is that the corporate accomplice media still uses these guides from the SPLC and perspective and comment from the SPLC as if it's a legitimate group, when really it's just a hate group. It's a hate group like, well, this particular organization, loosely fitted as it may be, their ideological hatred is absolutely damning, according to the records. So again, if SPLC really wants to make sure that hate groups, terrorist groups, are outed, I don't see this group there. And it's another reason why the SPLC, again, is just a hate group and a front for the far left. We'll take a quick break coming up in just a bit. AI, as weird as it's gotten, is getting anti-American. That, according to some new research from the Media Research Center. We're going to talk to Michael Morris, director of MRC Free Speech America, straight ahead. Don't you go away. We're just heating up here on this Friday morning edition of the Vicki McKenna Show with yours truly, Matt Kittle on 1310 WIBA.
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3: Come on, y'all. There we are. It's the Vicki McKenna Show with yours truly, Matt Kittle. Glad to have you along with us on this Friday, June 26th, 2025. What did I say? 2026 in the year of our Lord. I just went through a time warp. Let's do the time warp again. Well, this story really caught my attention. Although I wasn't surprised based on where this stuff is coming from. Anti-American AI. As the United States approaches its historic 250th anniversary, new research from the Media Research Center reveals that popular artificial intelligence chatbots are being programmed to push an anti-American narrative. How about that as we get closer and closer to the anniversary of this exceptional nation? Michael Morris, director, MRC Free Speech America, joins us now. Michael, thank you so much for being here.
4: Thank you so much for having me on the show. Really appreciate it.
3: Absolutely. This research really did, it caught my eye. You tested the world's leading AI models to see how they view this milestone, undercovering a stark divide, in how technology is shaping public perception. What did you find in your research?
4: Yeah, look, it's incredible. We've got the World Cup going on in the United States right now. Lots of patriotism. We're seeing Europeans go, yeah, the media's been lying to us. We thought America was terrible. We've been over here now watching a lot of soccer games as the world gets together, and wow, America's pretty great. And so you would expect if you're testing some of the leading models, especially if they're American models in artificial intelligence, that they would say, yeah, you know, celebrating the 4th of July is fantastic. The 250th anniversary is wonderful, unless you're Anthropic's Claude, which is headed up by CEO Dario Amodei. He had strong ties to officials in the Biden administration and was actually a supporter of Kamala Harris's presidential run in 2024, and that's according to the New York Times. So, no shock, as you mentioned at the top of the show here, it actually mirrored the New York Times Magazine's now infamous 1619 project and suggested that Americans, wow, quote, whose ancestors were enslaved, dispossessed, or excluded, unquote, have legitimate claims to, quote, find gratitude the wrong frame, unquote. And it goes on to explain, gratitude, oh, quote, God, shouldn't be demanded of those whose histories give them complicated reasons to feel otherwise, unquote. I mean, crazy, crazy stuff coming from this woke AI.
3: That raises a number of points. Just incredible. But what do they say about pride being demanded in the MLB and elsewhere in society? I bet they don't have much of a comment on the pride mandate that's gone on over the last several years.
4: Well, look, you know, the Washington Post actually did a recent study on this as well, and it mirrors the sort of information that we're seeing. Overwhelmingly, the leading AI chatbots in America are actually framing things from a leftist perspective. And it's no surprise, because a lot of these AI chatbots are getting their information, their inputs, from leftist media sources and leftist sources online. In fact, OpenAI and some of these others have contracts with leftist media companies. And so it's spewing the same sort of leftist agenda, anti-American agenda, in its responses that it's intaking through its absorption of leftist elitist media narratives.
3: It's sickening. It is absolutely sickening. Michael Morris, director, MRC Free Speech America. We're going to talk a little bit more about that. They're doing some excellent work, as MRC always does, of course, in tracking media and the First Amendment suppression. This should come as no surprise because people forget too quickly, but we just came out of, over the last year and a half or so, 4 years of absolute speech suppression coming from other technology that's associated with the Facebooks of the world, the Google. That's still going on. That hasn't changed. And so it shouldn't come, should it, as a surprise that AI that's owned and operated by some of these players doing the same thing?
4: Yeah, look, you're absolutely right. People, you know, are probably haven't forgotten the COVID era, right? The social media companies that you mentioned, they were coming after American speech. If you questioned where the COVID virus came from, if you questioned or, you know, were just curious about vaccinations, if you questioned the efficacy of masks, all these things, if you were asking questions or if you were probing the internet or just talking to friends online about these things, you were getting censored by social media platforms. And then under the Biden administration, he actually weaponized through a whole of society approach the tech industry against the American people. And so what we're seeing now, this censorship hasn't gone away. It's just morphed. So where it was social media before, now it's getting into AI. And then also the big four news apps is something else that we've been tracking here at the Media Research Center. That's Apple News, Google News, Microsoft's MSN, and Yahoo News. And we're seeing similar censorship there. 70% on average leftist media outlets being promoted through these digital news apps that are on everyone's devices. And about 5% of right-leaning outlets are being promoted there. So it is a stark, stark contrast, just like with AI.
3: I want to ask you if you saw the Politico piece this morning or yesterday morning that came out. And I thought it was a joke. I thought it was a parody. I thought it was Babylon Bee. It was not. The headline, Democrats grapple uncomfortably with World Cup success. Basically, what the piece by Adam Wren is all about is that Democrats really wanted to see the World Cup be a disaster so Trump could take a faceplant. Isn't that what all of this is about and now extended to the AI side of things?
4: Oh, look, it's wild, you know, that the left wants

0: It didn't start out that way, and it's exactly what you're talking about. This country has its warts like every other country. The slavery issue, we had to fight a civil war to end that national disgrace. We've had to go through the civil rights movement. But what country goes through all of that? What country has bled, lost their hundreds of thousands of their young in the pursuit of that freedom? And it just sickens me that the narrative that has been pushed now for several years from the radical left and their PR folks in the accomplice media, it's been hate America. And it's by design, because we have leftists in this country, and now they've taken over one of the major parties. They want to burn down America in the name of the 1619 Project, and they want to recreate it in some Marxist image. Well, you know what? A lot of folks from overseas took a look at what's going on in America and said, this is a different country than I have been sold by the lying media. Where do you think all of this goes from here?
1: Yeah, look, great question. You know, the more and more truth can get out, the better things will be. And that's what we here at the Media Research Center are all about. We watch the elitist media so that you don't have to, and report the truth. Mm-hmm. We expose the bias. We expose the lies. And, you know, Europe's waking up. That's why free speech is so important. You know, if Americans and the world over are made aware of the truth, that they're allowed to talk about it and they're not censored, the answer to bad speech, not less speech through censorship, it's more, then the world over will understand America's fantastic. And so the future's bright. The future's bright.
0: They certainly understand that our cup overfloweth with ranch. And they're digging it. They're digging it so much, Michael, that the Transportation Safety Administration had to put out a notice. Please, folks, I know you love the ranch, but don't put it in your onboard luggage, you know, your carry-on luggage, because that could create some ranchy problems. Hey, real quick, you folks have been doing a great job. What is MRC Free Speech America? What is, I think it's in the name, but what is it you're doing and your main goal?
1: Yeah, so, you know, our goal at MRC Free Speech America is to expose tech bias. This is the Silicon Valley tech giants, like mm-hmm. your Apples, your Googles, your Metas, your TikToks. We expose bias and then also censorship. We have a tool that we use at the bottom of our website on mrcfreespeechamerica.org showing the censorship that has happened. And then we write studies and reports as well on, like I mentioned earlier, the big four news apps and other things in the tech world. And we're promoting free speech.
0: Excellent. We need all the promotion on that front that we can get, because free speech has been taken over in so many parts, particularly on our college campuses. And that's where really this begins, in our schools and our education system. We need a desperate change on that side of things, but that's a topic for another day. Michael, thank you so much for joining us. I appreciate your time.
1: Thank you. Have a great day.
0: You too. Michael Morris, Director, MRC Free Speech America. Yep, the chatbots programmed by the people, some of them in the Obama administration, are telling you that America is bad. Terrible America. America, you should be genuflecting at the altar of critical theory. The oppressor, that's what it is. It's nothing but a white supremacy nation, white privilege. I am so tired of that crap. How about you? We're going to have to fix this problem, and it's going to take a lot of different ways to fix it. We'll take a quick break. We'll wrap it up this first hour of the Vicki McKenna Show with a few spare thoughts. Matt Kittle filling in on the Vicki McKenna Show here on 1310 WIBA.
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15: The bell tolls for thee. That was spooky, wasn't it? Kittle here, you are there. The Vicki McKenna Show, Friday edition. Just a couple of short minutes and we'll be off to news, what's happening in the world and here locally in Madtown and the rest of God's country. Coming up in the 10 o'clock hour, I'm looking forward to this conversation as well. The rule of law at the border. On Thursday, the Supreme Court issued two significant wins for immigration sanity, siding with President Trump on asylum issues. Ira Melman, our good friend from the Federation for American Immigration Reform, a.k.a. FAIR, will be joining us to talk all about the latest Supreme Court decisions and what lies ahead. What lies ahead is a very significant case on birthright citizenship. I fear it will not go the same way for the Trump administration, which is it's another hit to secure borders and where we're heading, I guess, as a republic in the next 250 years. All right, we'll take a quick break. News is straight ahead. We'll tell you about how you can win $2,500 in the next hour as well. Hope you will stay with us. Matt Kittle, your old radio amigo, filling in on this Friday morning on the Vicki McKenna Show, 1310 WIBA.
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0: buckaroos, thrill seekers, welcome to hour number two of our little get-together on this edition of the Vicky McKenna Show. It is the Friday, yes, edition. Friday, June 26, 2026, in the year of our Lord. I am your radio talk show host, Fill-In Daddy. Matt Kittle, the lesser known, less talented Kittle, filling in for Vicky this morning. She'll be back with you on Monday. Same bat time, same bat channel. Our producer, of course, is Brandon. Let's go, Brandon. Keeping us on the straight and narrow, as always. We've got a lot coming up this hour, but I want to tell you, I don't know if there's a better way to begin the weekend than getting yourself a load of free money. You know what I'm saying? We are giving listeners the chance to win a share of $250,000 with prizes awarded every weekday leading up to the 4th of July. It is our 250K USA giveaway. They like to say, explore America with the Great American Getaway. Yep, America's 250th birthday right around the corner. And of course, the left is trashing it. That's how they're spending this 250th birthday. Sad, isn't it? Very sad. Some very, very angry, very hostile, very obsessed people. Very dour and dark people you don't want to hang around with if you don't have to. Anyway, like I said, each winner will score $2,500 toward their dream getaway, the perfect opportunity to explore the states, the cities, the landmarks, the national parks that make our country so very special. We did it in the 8 o'clock hour. We're going to do it again in the 11 o'clock hour. We'll give you a keyword, and you take that keyword to the website of this fine radio station. You enter it where it tells you to do so, and perhaps you will be our big winner in the 250K USA giveaway. We're going to do it again in the 2 o'clock hour of the Vicky McKenna Show, a little something I like to call Afternoon Delight. I hope you will be with us then. And then one more time, 5 o'clock this afternoon. So stay tuned. You've got multiple chances to win, but we're getting to the end of the contest cycle. I want to see somebody win today on WIBA. Coming up in just a bit, the rule of law at the border. Some big decisions coming down from the U.S. Supreme Court yesterday. Big victories for the Trump administration on immigration policy. Ira Mellman, our good friend from the Federation for American Immigration Reform, will be joining us to talk a little more about that. We got some thoughts from old Woodenhead today. Yeah, that's coming up a little bit later. Who's Woodenhead? Well, if you stay with us, you'll find out, and you'll agree. The dude is a wooden head. And sometimes you just really need a commemorative trash can. Uh-oh, somebody got in trouble over there celebrating the New York Knicks with a little thievery. So I will talk more about that coming up. Oh, yes, and the worst accomplice media quotes of the week. These are some doozies, our entries this week. The insufferable Chuck Todd, Robin Roberts in an interview with Barack Obama. You can only imagine how insufferable that is. And, oh, Lord, on the spectrum of crazy, this is about as far as you can go while keeping a job. That's Joy Reid. And we'll have her quote as well. Hope you will stay with us. We were talking about this just in the last hour, yesterday. Where am I at in the time? This is one of the stupidest things I have ever seen, but it just rings so true, is that political story. The headline, Democrats grapple uncomfortably with World Cup success. A logistically smooth tournament. Politico, of all news operations, of all accomplice leftist news operations, they have to acknowledge that the World Cup so far has been logistically smooth. And that poses a problem for Trump's critics. for Trump's enemies. Adam Wren writes in the piece, "The triumph of the World Cup's first 2 weeks, boosting the U.S. global reputation with sold-out stadiums and few logistical complications, and I'll add, lots of ranch dressing, has forced Democrats who had criticized President Donald Trump's role in preparations to grudgingly reconsider." I think that there was a little bit of like liberal wish casting that this would maybe be a disaster to sort of stick it to Trump, said Rob Flaherty, the digital Democratic strategist and football fan who attended the U.S. group stage match with Australia. He said, it hasn't been yet. Again, these people are so insufferable. They want America to fail. It is clear. Why would anybody vote for someone who wants America to fail? If you value this country, why would you? And so here we see it in New York City. Yes, New York City. That's where we have, they call them Democratic Socialist. You can take out the Democratic. There's nothing about that that suggests that they believe in representative republic style, constitutional republic style democracy. Anyway, before the tournament, attitudes about the World Cup were polarizing. Let me pause here for a minute. The only polarizing thing about the World Cup for me was not that it was going to be a great event for people who love soccer, and there are millions and millions of fans who do. This was a big thing for America. It's a big thing for any country. It's a big revenue maker. It has so many different positives to it. I just hate soccer. I think it is the dullest thing going. I don't understand why people like it. But I don't root against it when it is held in America and it's showcasing the United States of America. My God, really, this election coming up, again, is a choice, and a very stark one, between hatred for this country and love of this country. Is love gonna win? God, I hope so, because, man, it looks really dark. If it doesn't, we'll take a quick break. Ira Melman joining us straight ahead on this Friday edition of the Vicki McKenna Show with yours truly. Matt Kittle, 1310 WIBA.
1: 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And if I'm being honest,
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0: It's Friday and I'm in love and I don't care who knows it. Sorry about that. Probably should reconsider the current medication I'm on. Kittle here, you are there. We're keeping it real. We're keeping it right on the Vicki McKenna Show. Vicki's back with you on Monday. Wow, some very big victories yesterday for the Trump administration and for those who value a border and an orderly immigration system. Yeah, we saw some rule of law at the border, thankfully, as the Supreme Court weighed in on two significant rulings for immigration sanity, siding with President Trump on asylum issues. Ira Mellman of the Federation for American Immigration Reform, FAIR, joins us now on the Vicki McKenna Show. Good morning, sir. How are you?
15: Good morning. Good to be with you.
0: Absolutely. I know you folks at FAIR have been tracking these cases as they've moved along. What was your first thought? And actually, let's kind of go over the two asylum cases. The one obviously involves the temporary asylum. And let me put quotes around that, Ira. We'll delve into that. Temporary protections, as they call them, for Haitians and Syrians. This thing has been going on for a long time. The other one is, yeah, you have to be in the United States if you want to claim asylum. But if you wouldn't mind, explain a little bit more about what these decisions are all about.
15: Yeah, I mean, I guess the first thing we learned is that six out of the nine justices understand the word temporary and also arrive. Let's start with the temporary protected status. The Trump administration decided that it was time to terminate temporary protected status for Haitians and for Syrians because, the reasons that they were granted in the first place have long since passed. And temporary actually does mean something. In fact, the Haitians have had TPS since 2010. So we're talking 16 years. And it's hard to, kind of balance the concept of temporary with 16 years here in the United States. And they're not even the longest. You've had some Central American countries that have had TPS since the late 1990s. So we're going on 30 years. The court said, number one, that the law that created TPS does not give courts the opportunity to review the decisions that are made. So, you know, the lower courts that said, no, you know, you can't terminate these programs, just basically ignore the fact that these are not reviewable by the courts, number one. And number two, you know, after you've been here for, you know, however many years, you have agreed that you will abide by the terms of this status, and that when we say it's time to go home, you'll go home. But that very, very rarely happens.
0: Yeah. And that's, I think, the theme of all of this. There was, as expected, a whole lot of TDS after the court's TPS ruling. I'm sure you saw this. AOC, Representative Alexandria Ocasio-Cortez, the socialist from New York, accused President Donald Trump of a betrayal, Ira, after the Supreme Court handed his administration a pair of immigration wins, again involving temporary protected status. The Supreme Court, as we noted, you know, honored the word temporary. Ocasio-Cortez told Fox News Digital, the TPS decision targets the very people Trump supporters were told would not be the focus of his aggressive immigration deportation agenda. She says, I think it's really sad because these decisions are targeting exactly the kind of people that Republican voters said that they did not want targeted in the Trump administration's immigration policy. Who the hell said that?
15: I'm not sure who said that. Maybe she said it herself. But nevertheless,
0: I think so. Yeah.
15: You know, once after 16 years, you know, you would think that somebody would just say thank you. You know, thank you for letting us stay here all these years. And you know, look, I mean, TPS was created to deal with people who are in a situation where some unforeseen natural disaster or political upheaval mm-hmm. made it difficult for them to return home. It was not designed to deal with chronic dysfunction. And if you look at countries like Haiti and Syria, the two countries that were involved in this particular case, the chronic dysfunction is the best description you can possibly get of them. So, you know, at some point you have to say, it's not going to get any better. Maybe if you go home, take the skills that you've acquired here and rebuild your country, you know, try to bring about some kind of political change in those countries to make them more livable, you know, that might be a good idea. But, you know, the system was not designed to deal with countries that are just simply ungovernable at this point. That is the responsibility of citizenship. That is the responsibility of the people of those countries to say enough is enough, and we're going to make some changes here. And we've seen it in other places in the world. You cannot accuse the United States of not having been generous. We've allowed these people to stay here sometimes for decades, and, you know, they agreed that they were offered temporary protected status. They said, fine, we'll take it. Now you got to abide by your end of the bargain.
0: Ira Melman of the Federation for American Immigration Reform, FAIR, joining us on this edition of the Vicki McKenna Show. It should come as no surprise. Leftists have used temporary welfare systems as lifelong dependency chains for a long time. This is what they do. So their arguments on this front come across as very hollow, especially for people who said the invasion during the auto pen presidency of Joe Biden should never, ever happen again. The other ruling from the Supreme Court, I think, is important. You mentioned it's real estate, isn't it, Ira? Location, location, location.
15: Yeah. Yes. You know, the law says you can apply for asylum after you arrive in the country, not arrive at the border, not arrive close to the border. You know, if you go back to the Obama administration, in an effort to curb the abuse of asylum, they actually started the policy of metering people who come to the border and want asylum. So, you know, the Trump administration is doing the same thing. The court said that, look, I mean, arrived means arrived, not just, you know, you're in the neighborhood, and that if you want to apply for asylum, you're going to have to wait your turn. And the other thing to remember here is that most of the people, not just most, but almost all of the people coming to the border to try to get into the United States and claim asylum have passed through other countries on their way to the United States, sometimes multiple countries. And the purpose of asylum policy is to protect people from what they claim is persecution at the hands of their government for a variety of characteristics. Once you're beyond the borders of your country can no longer persecute you. And you have an obligation to seek asylum in the first country that you come to, not the fifth or the sixth country. The system isn't designed to find you the ideal landing spot. It is designed to protect you from the persecution you claim to be fleeing. And look, I understand why people would prefer to come to the United States to seek asylum, but that is not the purpose, and the system is being abused. And the court said, yeah, the administration has the right to make these kind of common sense decisions.
0: Yeah, absolutely. And you're right. It's got to be a system. It's got to be an orderly process. It cannot be this chaos. There are rules in place. I can speak, very personally about this. We have some good friends. A gentleman and his family came here a couple of years ago. He worked for America and American interest in Afghanistan. And after that debacle from Joe Biden, he and his family had to move several times. I mean, they were on the run. His son was beaten badly. They had to run for their lives. They were able to, through a legal process, come to the United States, and they're going through that process. That's the way it should be. But more and more, you see these leftists. Well, we have leftists who are running IRA, socialists who are saying there shouldn't be borders at all. I thought we were beyond that stage.
15: Well, not if you mentioned Alexandria Ocasio-Cortez, by New York standards now, she's a moderate. That seems to be the direction that it's moving in. There are pockets in this country where that seems to be the prevailing view. But they're very small pockets. The rest of the country, I hope, still has not lost its mind.
0: I hope not either. One final question for you as we're getting up against the clock, and I'd be remiss if I didn't. There's one big one out there on immigration.
15: Yeah.
0: You know it. it's the 800-pound gorilla in the room. It's birthright citizenship. You nervous? Because I am not confident it is going to go the way I believe it should go.
15: Yeah, we saw that the court does understand the concept of temporary and arrive. Now we'll find out whether they understand what it really means to be subject to the jurisdiction of the United States. And, it doesn't just mean that you're here and you have to obey the laws. It's kind of like, when your kids' friends come over to the house, they're under your jurisdiction. You can tell them to take their feet off the furniture. You can't tell them, like, hey, let's go get your ears pierced, because they're not really subject to your jurisdiction. So being subject to the jurisdiction of the United States means more than simply that you're here. And that's why the framers included that phrase in the 14th Amendment, because it had to mean something. If it just meant that you had to stop at the red lights like the rest of us, that's kind of obvious. There's no point in putting that in there. So we will see. You never know with the courts. Not to engage in tea leaf reading, but we'll see. This decision will be released as they're all getting on the plane to go to Martha's Vineyard, so they'll be out of range.
0: Yes.
15: when it drops. But next week is the big week.
0: That's it. That's all they got. So I think we'll see this Tuesday maybe. That's how they roll. Just a final point on that: the court interpretation of what I call birthplace citizenship, not birthright. It is not a right, or it wasn't intended to be. It has been absolutely bastardized. You look at the 14th Amendment, and you also look at, if you're an originalist, you look at the intention and the meaning at the time. It was to make former slave citizens. It wasn't to open the world wide up to mass immigration. That's not how it was designed, but we'll see what the Supreme Court has to say. As always, my friend, I appreciate your time and I appreciate your perspective.
15: Pleasure. Thank you.
0: You bet. Have a great weekend. Ira Melman of the Federation for American Immigration Reform, FAIR, joining us on the Vicki McKenna Show. We'll take a quick break. We got some things to do on the other side of the break. Some thoughts from old Woodenhead and the worst accomplice media quotes of the week. Stay with us. This should be interesting. Kittle here. You are there. The Vicki McKenna Show on 1310 WIBA.
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3: Ecuador held on to upset Germany 2-1 for its first win at this year's World Cup. Nielsen Angulo answered an early German goal in the ninth minute.
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0: Ah, beautiful. It's a beautiful way to spend a Friday. You deadheads know exactly what I'm talking about, huh? A little Jerry, a little Bob, a little Mickey. Well, so many are gone now. So only the drummers are left from the Grateful Dead. Isn't that something? Spinal Tap, all the drummers are dead. Well, they didn't really exist. It was a fantasy, but nonetheless, they got the drummers and they got everybody else. A lot of keyboardists, that was the thing for the Grateful Dead, the keyboardists. That was, when you were hired for that job, you better worry a bit about your future existence. How are you? Kittle here, you are there, the Vicki McKenna Show for this Friday, getting oh so close to a weekend. You can smell it, can't you? Oh, it smells good, too. Got a few things I want to get to before we get on out. Afternoon Delight coming up at 2 o'clock. We'll tell you what we have scheduled for that coming up in just a bit. Now I want to start here, bouncing off our last conversation with Ira Melman about immigration, illegal immigration, and the like. The question that I ask for this next story is, what's his immigration status? You ever, I see it all the time. Have you ever noticed? I sound like Andy Rooney there. You ever notice in a lot of corporate media stories, particularly locally, they do not put in the status, the immigration status of individuals charged with crimes, even though that is important information for the public to know. Isn't it? Isn't that real? I think it is. I think it's very important information for the public to know. So this is the story that broke yesterday. This is from WKOW. Man charged nearly 6 years after a series of violent Madison crimes. I remember this story all too well because one of the crimes involved, extremely violent, got me thinking, I don't want to live in Madison anymore. I don't want my children here anymore. So we got the hell out. So that's why this one rings so personal for me. Investigators, according to the story, arrested a man they say led a marijuana trafficking organization that sparked a months-long wave of shootings and violent crimes in Madison during the summer of 2020. Apolinar Gatica. I'm not sure if I'm pronouncing that name right. Let me give it one more try. It's always fun to listen to someone try to pronounce these kinds of names. Apolinar Gatica, 30, has been charged with racketeering and conspiracy to deliver more than 10,000 grams of THC. According to a criminal complaint, the violence began after more than 100 pounds of marijuana was stolen from a storage unit on Madison's east side in June 2020. Madison Police Detective Lieutenant Glenn Davis said detectives have been working toward the arrest for years. This is something that has been worked on significantly, he said, for the last 6 years. Police say the organization targeted people they believed were connected to the storage unit theft, offering money and marijuana in exchange for carrying out attacks. Yeah, I would say that's racketeering. The criminal complaint links the organizations to 18 shootings and other violent crimes between June and August 2020. That was a hell of a summer, wasn't it? You had the Black Lives Matter creeps burning down the city. Remember the guy with the baseball bat? It was just wall-to-wall violence. I said, thank you, no thank you. I'm out, baby. I'm cashing my chips. One of the incidents included a home on Jackson Quarry Lane shot while an elderly woman lay in bed with the bullet narrowly missing her head. I remember that very well. This is the one, though, that changed my mind about my residency. A drive-by shooting on Highway 51 left a man with a gunshot graze wound to the head. Multiple homes on Milwaukee Street, Emma Court, Acewood Boulevard, and Ellen Avenue were struck by gunfire while families were inside. Jeez. And it was just happening constantly. We lived on the east side of Madison, and yeah. Multiple homes on Milwaukee Street, Emma Court, Acewood Boulevard, Ellen Avenue, all of that. Suspects allegedly poured gasoline on a garage at a home on Basil Drive and set it on fire. It goes on and on and on. The guy had a name. I saw it in another story. He went by an alias, and it was, I can't remember what it was now. I don't believe it is in this story. If it is, I've not seen it. But Gatica. Oh, yes, here it is. Police allege Gatica used the Snapchat account Madgas. Or is it Modgas? I don't know. To direct the organization. Nowhere in this story, by the way, is anything. And I don't know. I don't know. But I'm wondering. I can't help but wonder if Apolinar Gatica is here legally. Why do I wonder that? Because we have seen so many cases of people committing violent crimes who were here illegally in Madison, in Milwaukee, and elsewhere. And we don't see that information until much later. And I think that

0: the brains behind the Clinton campaign and the moral compass, or at least in part, just to give you a little perspective, an absolute Trump derangement syndrome sufferer. But even he gets it. This is not good for his party. And he was talking about, and by the way, I need to correct this. It wasn't on Fox News. It was on the News Nation. Okay. That was where the audio came from. He was referring to Democrat Socialist candidate Daria Lisa Avila Chevalier. How about that? Now that is a smorgasbord of foreigner. She won a shocking primary victory in New York this week. She is the same gal, the same Democratic Socialist candidate. Just drop that big D before it. Really, a communist candidate. She's the same one who declared that Western civilization must be destroyed. That's a biggie. That's a whole lot of activism right there. Western civilization must be destroyed. She has all kinds of Jewish hatred in her. She hates the Jews. It's pretty clear by her stances. And she's an absolute Marxist. So, but unfortunately for old Woodenhead, James Carville, an old washed-up consultant, as he called himself, he is. He is now on the margins. The far left, the wacky radical left, has commandeered this party. And that is why so many Democrats from unions in particular and other areas who are tired of this stuff, that's why they have defected. And Democrats have made a decision. They've made the calculus is we're going to take in these socialist, these young candidates. That's our ticket to success. And it could be with immigration what it was. Trump has put a kibosh on that, but the next Democrat in power? Yeah. Open the doors, Henry. All right, we'll finish up with a few spare thoughts, including the worst accomplice media comments of the week. I hope you will stay with us. It's the Vicki McKenna Show, here and now at 1310 WIBA.
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9: Is that Freedom Rock? Yeah, man. We'll crank it up. Without children at our feet. Crank it up. You remember that old Freedom Rock commercial? I think I was in high school when they started playing that. The oldies back then in the late 1980s, oldies would be like from the early 60s, and then it was starting to get into, you know, the classic rock era, the great era for music. And the commercial came out with the burned out hippies, of course. Hey, man, is that Freedom Rock? Yeah, man, we'll turn it up. They were the representation, of course, in the Reagan years of what was cool back in the 60s. Good times. Boy, the accomplished media says some downright stupid things, don't they? They really show their hand in so many ways. The folks that we talked to just a bit ago, the Media Research Center, put out the worst accomplished media quotes of the week, and we have them for you. You decide the winner. The first entry is Chuck U. Todd, the most, I can't say that, one of the most sufferable in accomplished media. He said, the only reason people think Barack Obama was liberal is because he's black. Let that set in for a while. No, Chuck, we thought he was liberal because he was a Marxist. And is. Had nothing to do with his skin color. It was all about Barack Obama's ideology. He is the coach of the new Democrat Party. Okay, so what are you going to do? Former NBC's Meet the Press moderator Chuck Todd said, what policy was he, Barack Obama, that liberal on? It's one of the biggest. Former CNN correspondent, current News Nation contributor Chris Saliza said, it's because he was black. Todd, thank you. The only reason people think he was liberal is because he was black. Oh, my God. These people just, they do not, they exist in a news bubble. They do not get it. Robin Roberts to Barack Obama, your presidential center is about the, quote, promise of democracy. So how do you deal with the freedoms being taken away by Trump, of course? What freedoms are you losing under Trump? What freedoms did you lose under Joe Biden? And walking the halls here, the museum, really, it's about the promise of democracy. I don't want to read you the whole quote from Barack Obama about his horrible new library. $1 billion peed down the drain. Joy Reid, nobody black is excited about the 4th of July. That is just your average comment from the insane Joy Reid. There you go. You pick the winner. We'll be back in the 2 o'clock hour, the Vicki McKenna Show. It's a little something I like to call afternoon delight. I hope you will join us then until we talk again. It's your old radio amigo, Matt Kittle, saying make it a great Friday morning. Goodbye. So long. God bless. Head to the new constitution. Think goodbye.
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14: A new ruling in the Charlie Kirk case. Lisa Brady, Fox News. The judge in Utah just ruling that a prosecutor did violate a gag order by speaking to reporters about the state's case against accused assassin Tyler Robinson.
15: Judge Graff just found one of the Utah County prosecutors, Chris Ballard, in contempt for violating the court's pretrial publicity order. Now, Tyler Robinson's defense was asking for the death penalty to be removed from the case as punishment. But Judge Graff declined, saying it's grossly disproportionate to the misconduct. Instead, Judge Graff said that this is a civil contempt and the state is going to have to pay fees.
14: Fox's Matt Finn. However, the judge cleared the prosecutor's statements about ballistics evidence that had been publicly questioned by the defense, ruling that those statements to the press were narrowly tailored. A former top U.S. official pleads guilty. John Bolton, who served as national security advisor during the first Trump term before later becoming a vocal critic of the president, admits illegally retaining classified information.
16: He shared more than 1,000 pages of information about his day-to-day activities as the national security advisor, including information related to the national defense, with two individuals who neither had the security clearances nor the need to know that information.
14: U.S. Attorney Kelly Hayes outside a federal court in Maryland, where Bolton pleaded guilty to a single count under a deal that caps any potential prison time at 5 years. He could also face a fine of more than $2 million. President Trump just accusing Iran of a, quote, foolish violation of a ceasefire agreement, posting about yesterday's attack on a cargo ship in the Strait of Hormuz. The president says Iran shot at least 4 one-way attack drones at ships, one hitting an upper deck of that cargo ship, 3 others knocked down by the U.S. America is listening to Fox News.
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9: I'm Trent Rice, WIBA News. Hundreds of citations handed out this month during joint traffic enforcement efforts in the Madison area.
17: Dane County Sheriff's deputies and Madison police were primarily looking for speeders, drunk drivers, and seatbelt violators. There have been 10 enforcement efforts this month, with one more scheduled today. Another 11 deployments are scheduled in July. They're paid for with $400,000 in grants evenly split between Dane County and Madison. Speeding deployments led to 203 citations, including an arrest for fourth offense OWI, and over 200 citations were also issued for not wearing a seatbelt. Robin Colbert, News Talk, 1310 WIBA.
9: Firefighters in Fitchburg are speaking out against proposed budget cuts. The city's fire chief says the only solution to reduce overtime staffing is to cut rig crews from 4 to 3 people. Pete Fredericks is the secretary and treasurer of Firefighters Union Local 311.
18: We need a lot of hands to do our job. And when we don't have those hands, it means that the public's less safe and our people are less safe when they're out there doing a job that's already dangerous.
9: Fitchburg's mayor says it is a temporary measure as they look for a long-term solution. The change set to take effect July 1st. A Beaver Dam area man accused of killing his wife is going to trial. Preliminary hearing held yesterday in Dodge County Court for 43-year-old Aaron Nelson. Police say he killed 42-year-old Alexis Nelson last spring and hid her body. Human remains and blood linked to Alexis were found on the property of Nelson's girlfriend. And a nest of baby eagles taking priority over a fireworks show. The Madison Nightmares, the minor league women's softball team that plays at Warner Park, canceling tonight's show because of the nest of nearby baby eagles. I'm Trent Rice, WIBA News.
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0: president and stuff, and what Ann had said earlier. You know, I've been thinking about this a lot, and, you know, Marco Rubio really, to me, seems like our guy. You know, and I'll say our guy, but, I mean, he's my guy. You know, in this climate with socialism and asylum and immigration, you know, who better to really talk on that, you know, to the American people as a president than someone, I mean, his story is just as, you know, impressive as JD's as far as where he came from. And every time the guy talks, I mean, you want to talk about intelligent and quick. I mean, I'm just always so impressed by him. And I just wanted to comment on that. And, you know, and hey, real quick on a side comment, can someone please let us know as the American people what we need to do to get Congress and the House to vote on term limits? Like, what do I got to do? Do I got to start a committee?
1: You have to convince the people. You have to convince. Thank you for calling in, Mike. To get term limits, you'd have to convince the people who don't want term limits, because that means they would have term limits to write in term limits. That's the problem. It's not going to happen. It's just not going to happen. But I appreciate the thought. And then as for Rubio, JD, they're not going to run against each other, guys. They're not going to do it. So you're asking me what I think happens. I think JD runs top of ticket, and I think Rubio runs as his VP. And I think that they're like a dynamic duo, a Clay and Buck of politics, if you will. And they do a great job if they end up winning in 28. They're not going to run against each other. I don't think that's going to happen. They're too close. Their families are too close. And that's what I see. We'll talk to Tudor Dixon coming up and much more. So stick around. Show's going to be awesome.
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3: 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We guess what foods to eat, what supplements to take, and then wonder why some things make us feel better than others.
1: The truth is, we don't know. Fatigue, bloating, brain fog, those aren't just signs of getting older. They can be messages from your body. 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
10: A Fox News alert, a wildfire mistrial on Lisa Brady. A federal judge in Los Angeles just declaring a mistrial in the case against a man accused of starting what would later become the deadly Palisades wildfire in L.A. The jury deadlocked yesterday.
11: This morning, the judge spoke to each of the individual jurors. She found out that 10 wanted to vote not guilty, 2 wanted to go guilty, and they were unwilling to move on the arson charge and starting this fire that destroyed all this property.
10: Fox's William Lajeunesse. The defense argued there was no physical evidence and that fireworks sparked a New Year's Eve fire that wasn't fully doused and days later resurfaced as the Palisades Inferno, fanned by gusty winds. Prosecutors said the suspect's digital records suggests he hates the rich, glorifies fire, and was the only person near the original fire's location. Federal prosecutors just confirming they plan to retry him. President Trump calls it a foolish violation in a post accusing Iran of violating a ceasefire agreement by launching 4 attack drones in the Strait of Hormuz yesterday, one damaging a cargo ship, 3 others knocked down by the U.S. For now, a 60-day window remains open to work on a peace deal. A former Trump official turned critic of the president admits mishandling classified information.
12: Former National Security Advisor John Bolton pleaded guilty to a single count of illegally holding on to classified information as part of a plea deal with federal prosecutors. He is set to be sentenced on October 28th and could face as much as 5 years in prison, though the agreement with the Justice Department may help avoid any jail time. Bolton was charged last year with 18 counts of retaining and disseminating classified information, including journal notes he shared with family members as he wrote a memoir.
10: Fox's Jared Halpern just getting word of another arrest in connection with a plot to attack a UFC White House event earlier this month. A 20-year-old Chicago man, the 8th suspect, facing charges. 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
13: I'm Trent Rice, WIBA News. The father of the girl who killed 2 people in a 2024 shooting at Abundant Life Christian School in Madison will stand trial next March. 44-year-old Jeffrey Rupnow is charged with felony counts of intentionally selling a weapon to a person under 18 and contributing to the delinquency of a child. His daughter, Natalie, killed teacher Aaron West and 14-year-old student Ruby Patricia Vergara before taking her own life. Jury selection scheduled for March 8th. Wisconsin gas prices continue their slow decline heading into the weekend. AAA says today's statewide average of $3.68 a gallon is a dime cheaper than a week ago and 68 cents less than this time last month. They say the falling gas prices come as millions of people prepare to travel for Independence Day next weekend in record numbers. Dane County supervisors looking at options to deal with what's expected to be an overflow crowd when a new men's shelter opens on Madison's east side. It can house up to 250 men, while the shelter it's replacing can hold about 400. Supervisor Heidi Wegleitner says there should be a legal place for people to sleep, especially during what she says is an affordable housing crisis.
14: They should be able to move into housing, not just have to exist in a tent or something. But when we don't have that available for people, we need to at least make sure they can survive and exist, like, legally.
13: Officials are looking at ways to fill the gap, including a winter overflow shelter and letting an outside group buy land for legal outdoor sleeping. And 3 people are hurt in a multi-vehicle crash last night on I-94 near Portage. Wisconsin State Patrol says the crash involving 2 semis and an RV happened in the westbound lanes northwest of the Wisconsin River Bridge. I'm Trent Rice, WIBA News.
15: 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U.S. off to Venezuela after massive earthquake.
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0: Friday afternoon, God's country. Let's talk. How are you? On this Friday, June 26, 2026, in the year of our Lord, Matt, in here and now on the Vicki McKenna Show, a little something I like to call, and are you ready for it, my friend? Brandon, our excellent producer. It's a little something I like to call afternoon delight. Why? Because it is, that's delightful. Mm-hmm. Crank that up a little bit. Let's hear these creepy people. Let's hear these creepy 70s people. Bunch of swingers. All right, cool down there, pal. We've got things to do. Got a big show coming up for you this afternoon, including your chance to win right now. Let's do, you know, nothing would make me happier than to make one of our excellent listeners $2,500 richer. That's the way to get into the weekend. That's right. It's our 250K USA giveaway, America's 250th birthday, well, a week from now. And we are celebrating in a big way. We're giving listeners the chance to win a share of $250,000 with prizes awarded every weekday leading up to the 4th of July. Each winner will score $2,500 toward their dream getaway. All we do is we ask you for the key word, and that key word this hour is liberty. Liberty. Makes sense as we celebrate the birth of this free nation. The keyword again, liberty. Take that keyword to the website of the excellent radio station you are listening to right now. Enter it where it tells you to do so. You could be our next winner. Mm-hmm. And we've had several of them in our 250K USA giveaway. Again, the keyword this hour is liberty. Good luck to you. Coming up in just a bit, a friend of mine, he has become a friend of mine, and I always say this, and people find it kind of striking. I don't mean it this way, and I'll explain. Joe Abraham is a man I wish I had never met, and yet he is a friend of mine. I wish I'd never met him because I met him as a journalist covering his horrifying story. A story that is happening to so many people in America. You see, Joe Abraham, a suburban Chicago angel dad, has to live for the rest of his life without his daughter. He's been given a life sentence. The drunken illegal immigrant who killed his 20-year-old daughter, Katie, well, he got a sentence of about 25, 30 years. But of course, in the Illinois correction system, he should be out and on the streets before long. Joe will join us to talk about his work as an angel dad. He has been fighting mightily so that no other parent has to go through what Joe and his wife and his family have gone through. So we'll talk to him coming up in just a little bit. A little bit later on in the show, the trouble with Graham. Yes, the Democrats have all kinds of troubles, but in particular, their Senate race in Maine is troubling for so many reasons. Maybe it's because this guy, Graham Plattner, that they're running actually is, or at least had a Nazi tattoo. You know, the left, the Democrats like to call the right conservatives, Donald Trump in particular, Nazis and fascist, the Gestapo. And this guy was going around wearing a Nazi tattoo. That's one of many problems that the left has with Graham Plattner. We'll delve into that coming up in just a bit. I want to start here, though. I was filling in for Dan yesterday. We talked a little bit about the SNAP program. You know what the SNAP program is, right? You bet. It's like Fonzie in your ear. The SNAP program is the Supplemental Nutrition Assistance Program. And for many, many years, those who benefited from this taxpayer-funded program got their nutritional programs. But nutrition also included sodas, chocodiles, all kinds of crap, junk food. Well, there is an effort underway nationally to remove crap from the Supplemental Nutrition Assistance Program. A judge this week, Obama appointed, I should hastily point out, ended for several states a trial program where those states had a waiver. They no longer offered junk food through SNAP benefits. There was an interesting hearing. Brandon Gill from Texas really is a rising star on this front. He knows how to ask these folks some questions. He was asking one of these SNAP proponents about junk food. Here it is.
1: Should SNAP dollars be spent on sodas?
2: The purpose of the SNAP program is to provide families to have food and beverages.
1: Should it be spent on sugary sodas?
2: I am happy to talk about hunger and nutrition, but not dictate what Americans should or should not eat or may have access.
1: I'm asking if tax dollars should be used to pay for sodas.
2: Taxpayers' money should be utilized to ensure that individuals have access to the food that they need to survive or may be accessible to them.
0: Ding-dongs.
1: Sugary sodas to survive?
2: Some of them do, who do have low blood issues, who may
1: Is that
2: have,
1: right?
2: need, or who have kidney issues.
1: You think they need Coca-Cola to survive? Do you think that's the most appropriate use of our tax dollars?
2: I am not a physician, but medical records and expertise.
1: You were just citing the health needs apparently, of the American people.
0: I am not a physician. It reminds me of the answer to a question from Ketanji Brown Action. I'm not a biologist. I can't tell you what a woman is. And this health official, so to speak, says, I'm not a doctor. I just play one here at this hearing, and I'm here to tell you that for those suffering from diabetes, they need more Mountain Dew. They need more sugary drinks. And Brandon Gill, the congressman from Texas, ain't having any of it. The exchange came as lawmakers examined waste, fraud, and abuse in the Supplemental Nutrition Assistance Program, a roughly $100 billion program that serves more than 40 million Americans. And yes, it's still now, thanks to the judge, the Obama judge, it still allows people to buy crap on your tax dollar. Your tax dollar is at work. Coming up next, a conversation with Joe Abraham, angel parent, joining us on this edition of the Vicki McKenna Show with yours truly, Matt Kittle. Stay with us.
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21: 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Head coach Mauricio Pochettino says Team USA is better now despite last night's loss to Turkey.
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0: That's right. Sage told us a long time ago, a sage in leather pants and a headband, he said something like, they are watching to see what you're going to do. What you're going to do is hopefully you're going to win $2,500 this hour. Of course, it's our 250K giveaway. We're giving away $2,500. Don't forget that. I hope we can make somebody a winner here on the Vicki McKenna Show. Matt Kittle filling in as we're working for the weekend. Coming up a little bit later on in this show, a little something I like to call Afternoon Delight. Republican National Committee has an interesting new vid out on Graham Plattner. the Senate candidate, Democrat Senate candidate from Maine with all kinds of problems. He used to have a lot of skeletons in his closet. I'm here to tell you, those skeletons have burst free. And they're just waiting for some more to come on out. We'll talk about that a little bit later on. Now, though, I want to turn our attention to immigration policy. There were a couple of very big and important Supreme Court decisions yesterday on immigration, particularly as it relates to asylum. The Supreme Court ruled in one case that temporary doesn't mean 16 years in the country, as the temporary protective status or protection status has been used by Obama and Biden in particular and abused by it. And so that goes bye-bye because the law is pretty clear on that. The law is also clear that if you want to seek asylum, you have to do that in the United States. You can't do that 20 miles from the border because the language says that once again. I know that there are a lot of leftists who are just, their heads are exploding over this. But that's the way the law was written. And that law was passed by Republicans and Democrats. I will quickly hasten to add, there's an impact to all of this stuff, a big impact. And nobody knows that more than Joe Abraham. Joe, of course, has been a guest on this show on a number of occasions. He has, he's gone through hell, quite frankly. He's gone through something that nobody should ever have to go through, no parent. But Joe is an angel parent. He and his family lost his daughter, Katie, 20 years old, back in January of 2025. He has ever since been fighting so that no parent has to go through what he went through, what he has gone through. Joe, thank you so much for joining us on the Vicki McKenna Show.
1: Thanks so much. Thanks for having me again.
0: You wrote, you wrote in response to Laura Ingraham, because you were on the show last night. For those in our listening audience who may have seen Joe, great appearance, by the way, once again. You talked about selective compassion isn't compassion at all. What do you mean by that?
1: Well, basically what that is you cannot pick and choose. If you're a compassionate person and you have values and, you know, these are true principles that you have, your compassion cannot stop at, say, immigration. And it wasn't even immigration, Matt. Think of what happened during the Biden years. I did not hear any of these voices talking about the compassion that the Biden administration put these, and New Yorkers, put these migrants through. There should have, if you watch those videos, there was no compassion from these people. But now they have nothing but compassion. And oh, by the way, zero compassion for the victims. That's for sure. I've experienced that. I've lived it. So selective passion doesn't get it done. It is not a, no one should be fooled by this. I think that's the frustrating thing with me. People say, well, we got to be compassionate. Everyone rolls over. This is not the, don't take their view of compassion because it's very selective and only what can help them. That's it.
0: Yeah, it is. Really, it is. Unfortunately, it's sickening and it's cynical, but it's the politics of it. It's the calculus of bringing millions of potential new voters into the country. And make no mistake about it, that was absolutely the plan in the Otto Penn presidency years. The other you mention they don't have compassion for you, obviously, and other victims of this horrible invasion that we experienced. What about the 350,000 children that Mayorkas lost, that the Biden administration lost as mules, where human traffickers and sex traffickers were coming into this country, moving these kids in there? They lost them. They couldn't.
1: They're compassionate. And again, selective compassion is reckless. It's not real. It's not principled. So If you're principled and you're truly compassionate, where were these voices back during the Biden years? You cannot only be or have consideration when your party is in power or not. That's not the way things work. So that's so frustrating. The hypocrisy on that alone, honestly, I don't know why these voices keep continuing to talk when they were nowhere to be found, but now they're roaring like lions. I really hope the voters see through this. They really must see through this and don't buy into this. We're compassionate. We have values. This is our values, right? Immigrants have built this country. The slogans will only put you in a position that I'm in. Don't follow these voices down this awful road.
0: Joe Abraham, the suburban Chicago angel dad who has been very outspoken, he's fighting for his daughter's memory. He is fighting to do whatever he can to help other parents in this process, for those going through it, and to hopefully make sure that nobody has to go through what he is going through. You have been working on this now, really, every day. I know you don't stop. You keep pushing ahead. You have obviously been in contact with other angel parents. You've been dealing with experiences on the ground. And I know you've been very involved in Illinois politics and policy. You have been calling these folks out. You, of course, are in fat bastard land. So how have you been dealing with that?
1: Yeah, it's a very difficult place to be, honestly, in Illinois. And Matt, your audience, I decided I would not bury Katie here in Illinois. Illinois is a terrible place. I will not bury her in a state that helped kill her. So we will find a different place to

0: to sort of end our lives and have our final. And it's a disgusting thing because Jamie Pritzker shows up in 2019. I kind of saw the writing on the wall. I should have executed. But there's absolutely no consideration for the Illinoisans. What's happening here is he doesn't build a good place to be. And what he does is when everyone leaves, rather than doing the hard work and looking at why Illinois, why people are not wanting to stay, he backfills them just unvetted, as many immigrants and illegal immigration as possible. Now, you're talking to a family of immigrants, Matt. My parents came from a third world country. I know about it. I learned it on the knee of my mom and dad. So I am not against that. What I am against is this recklessness and this sloganism that they keep throwing at you. Immigrants built this country, therefore we must shut our mouths no matter what. Collateral damage and all. And that's not good enough. That's not the hard work that has to happen. And you cannot position this, because people tell me all the time, citizens create crime. Exactly my point. You have a percentage of citizens that do wrong. Don't expect that 100% of illegal entries will do right. So be considerate of that and your citizens. That's what you need to protect. So it's really so incoherent. Every message in Illinois is just not very thoughtful.
1: And, of course, we here in God's country in Wisconsin are so close to it, you can literally smell it. And, of course, you can literally smell it because that's the weed coming over the border. But this is the thing. You and I have talked about this on many occasions, Joe. I hate it, and I think it is so disingenuous. They say, well, immigrants don't commit crimes, illegal immigrants, don't commit crimes any higher than the rate of citizens in America. Yes, they do. There would not be a crime. There would not be grieving fathers had that illegal immigrant not been allowed to come into this country in the first place. And what we saw was a massive invasion without consideration to citizens and to the immigrants who came here the right way. As always, Joe, I appreciate the hard work you're doing on this front, and God bless you, my friend. I hope to talk to you soon.
0: Yep, I appreciate you, and I hope Wisconsin does not turn to the path of an Illinois for their own sake.
1: Oh, they will do, exactly that if people do not, if conservatives stand on the sidelines and they allow one of these Marxists to be in the governor's mansion to replace another Marxist socialist in Tony Evers. And then they get the legislature. They already have the Supreme Court. Oh, my God. Think about that. It's a reality check, to say the least. Thank you, sir. I appreciate it. Coming up in un momento, we will delve into the world of National Democrat politics. They have all kinds of problems on that front, in particular with one candidate by the name of Graham Plattner. Got a little audio on that. Straight ahead, I hope you will stay with us, the Vicki McKenna Show, this Friday with your old radio amigo, Matt Kittle. Hang on.
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0: Let's rock, huh? Yes, sir. Thank you, Roberto. I appreciate it. Kittle here. You are there. It is the Vicky McKenna Show. It is Friday, and it feels so good. Feels so good saying it. All right. I think I've crossed over to Creepy Land. I was closing my eyes and envisioning Friday, the end of the workday, and a nap somewhere in my future. That's, I got my fingers crossed. I'm not sure if it's going to happen, but that is the hope, the dream. We were just talking about, well, these leftist cities and states, sanctuary cities and states, far left cities and states. It's the same issue that we talked about in Illinois with Joe Abraham, the same issue going on in California, of course, as you know. This is an interesting turn of events on the left coast. Gavin Newsom, who has visions of presidential aspirations dancing in his head, is now begging Californians to vote no on a billionaire's tax in face of exodus, pitches nationwide tax hike. So this is what this idiot, and what, is that the technical term? Yes, idiot is doing. He's saying there is a, what is it, a referendum, a ballot question about let's go tax those billionaires. He stands in opposition. The measure sponsor, Billionaire Tax Now, it's the BTN, announced Thursday that it was officially being added to the state's ballot. The measure, called the California Billionaire Tax Act, would impose a one-time emergency. Uh-oh, we've got an emergency. You know why that is? Why we have an emergency? It's because of far-left policies over the last 25 years or so. Yeah. And we're just going to use, this is just an emergency, which suggests that we don't need it forever. Spoiler alert, they do. An emergency 5% tax on Californians with assets exceeding $1 billion. Yeah, let's soak them. Let's get those richy riches. I don't know who that guy was, but I kind of dig my stupid leftist voice. The tax has been endorsed by socialist Senator Bernie Sanders, of course, who calls himself an independent from Vermont. He's a communist. Bernie called it reasonable and necessary at a time of unprecedented growing wealth consolidation and income inequality. Said by a very wealthy man in Bernie Sanders, advocated for by a very wealthy man in Gavin Newsom. Just ask his wife how wealthy is and how much they have benefited, of course, from taxpayer dollars in California and your taxpayer dollars as well. But Newsom is saying, no, we don't want this in California. Nuh-uh. But here, let me put on my presidential hat. Let's soak those billionaires nationally. Newsom, a rumored frontrunner, and that is indeed a rumor, for the Democrat Party's presidential nomination, has come out strongly against the tax, citing fears that billionaires will simply up and leave to states like Texas or Florida. Hey, Gav, here's a little 911 for you. A little bit of emergency information. They already have left for states like Texas and Florida. They are leaving, not just billionaires, millionaires, and hardworking people in the middle class. They are getting the hell out of there because they can't live there anymore. Between the high taxes and the regulation, the insane regulation, they can't do business there anymore. Why do you think we have seen so many people leave California? And for those who aren't putting that together, that's problematic. It really is. But it's also schizophrenic, at least bipolar. where you have this guy pitching a national billionaire's tax and telling the people of California to vote against California's billionaire tax. Oh, there are all kinds of problems in the Democrat Party with their candidates. One of the big problems they have, of course, is with a cat named Graham Plattner. You heard about this guy, haven't you? Yep, Mr. Nazi Tattoo. I understand he had it removed because that was problematic for his campaign. Although, given the state of the anti-Semitic left, I don't know why he would. He could just say, yeah, the Nazis believed in free Palestine, too. Anywho, Graham Plattner has more trouble than that. All kinds of relationship with women problems. A lot of people who have worked with him, been around him, say this cat is toxic. The RNC has come out, I think, with a very interesting video highlighting how Democrats, particularly Democrat leadership, is really struggling to explain their support, or if they support at all, Graham Plattner. Here's some of that audio now, again, from the Republican National Committee.
1: Tonight, the New York Times is reporting new allegations against Maine Senate candidate Graham Plattner, a Democrat, from a handful of women.
2: Three women describe, quote, volatile and toxic relationships.
3: And in at least one case, even physically threatening.
4: Breaking news, Chuck Schumer going silent about Graham Plattner, including whether he believes Maine Democrats should stand behind Plattner amid his growing list of scandals.
5: A former state lawmaker who worked for Graham Plattner's Senate campaign has resigned in the wake of his past comments resurfacing.
4: K-File uncovered deleted social media posts agreeing that all police are bastards and that all rural Americans, quote, actually are racist and stupid.
6: He appears to have a Totenkopf symbol tattooed on his chest, a skull head.
7: You know, skulls and crossbones are a pretty standard military thing.
0: Sure, Graham, sure.
6: The SS.
8: Plattner has claimed he didn't realize it was a Third Reich symbol.
7: As many of you might know, I'm a bit of a history buff.
9: It was a reminder that the U.S. was the evil bad guy.
6: Do you still think Plattner is impressive?
10: Will you endorse his campaign?
11: Yeah, I saw that reporting. I think I'm meeting with him this upcoming week.
10: I am convinced that he is running on all of the right issues.
11: I'm certainly interested to hear from him about it. I mean, anytime you see something like that, you scratch your head.
7: You do.
10: Why not say that you endorse him?
11: But in my opinion, Graham has made a lot of mistakes in his life.
12: Graham clearly made a mistake.
13: Like most everybody, there are stumbles along the way.
11: The Nazi tattoo was something that he owned up to. He said it was a mistake.
14: He's also made mistakes.
15: Plattner, you know, for all his sort of, you know, ups and downs. And
16: up until even just this week, he had an active account on an app called Kick.
17: We find out that this guy's sexting 12 women.
18: Do you think he is a good representative of the Democratic Party?
19: I mean, do you think he's fit? Do you worry about Graham Plattner? Are you okay with him? Because
0: they're asking, of course, and you can't see this because this is not video, but they're asking everyone from old Shifty Shift to Chuck Schumer to all kinds of folks in Democrat leadership. And as you can hear, I'm supposed to meet with him next week. Do you support him? Well, I think what's at issue here is Donald Trump is destroying this country. I didn't ask you that. Do you support the guy with the Nazi tattoo? Well, there are Americans facing all kinds of... Shut up. Do you support this guy? Now, this is the Maine Senate contest, so I'm not torn, but here's the deal there. You've got the Democrats running the creep in Plattner, and you think to yourself, okay, well, that's got to be an easy election for a Republican senator, right? And if you're a Republican, you go, yeah, all right. Okay, bring on this creep. Bring on this Nazi tattoo sexting cat. We'll smoke him. But the senator, the incumbent running against Graham Plattner, is Susan Collins, who is one of the biggest rhinos in the upper house. Susan Collins has stopped the Save America Act, the Election Integrity Reform Bill that is absolutely critical to the survival of this republic. She has refused to move it into reconciliation bills where there is a possibility that they could get that reform bill, that Election Integrity

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11: All right, we gotta head on home here in just a moment. Actually, we gotta head on down to the studio down the hall, and we'll be filling in, that is yours truly, on the Dan O'Donnell Show. So good news, everybody. If you've enjoyed this last hour, you're going to enjoy another 3 hours of your radio talk show host, Phil and Daddy. Here you go. Listen to this. A Florida tattoo shop is facing backlash following a social media post from the shop that said active duty military members and veterans are not welcome at the company, prompting, as you might imagine, online criticism. A June 23rd post from Revival Tattoo Collective in Largo, Florida said, "People all in their feelings because I expressed my opinion." Then he said, "You can call me short if you'd like, or post records from 20 years ago." I love the fact that this guy was most offended by people calling him short. So a little guy, all upset. We'll talk to you in a bit. Kittle saying goodbye, so long, God bless.

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2: To a heat wave to start their work week. National Weather Service says we'll see highs in the lower 80s tomorrow, the mid 80s by Sunday, then a string of days with top temps in the mid 90s, at least through midweek. Hundreds of citations handed out this month during joint traffic enforcement efforts in the Madison area.
3: Dane County Sheriff's deputies and Madison police were primarily looking for speeders, drunk drivers, and seatbelt violators. There have been 10 enforcement efforts this month, with one more scheduled today. Another 11 deployments are scheduled in July. They're paid for with $400,000 in grants, evenly split between Dane County and Madison. Speeding deployments led to 203 citations, including an arrest for fourth offense OWI, and over 200 citations were also issued for not wearing a seatbelt. Robin Colbert, News Talk, 1310 WIBA.
2: A drowning death in Walworth County. The sheriff's office says a man died while kayaking on Lake Ivanhoe. Police were called around 3:30 yesterday afternoon after a kayak was seen floating upside down in the middle of the lake. The man's body was found next to the kayak. He was wearing a life jacket. Five traffic citations filed against the police chief in Darlington, who was arrested for OWI a week ago. Monroe police say Siobhan Conway hit a retaining wall last Friday night and drove away. He's cited for first offense OWI, hit and run to property, inattentive driving, unsafe lane deviation, and failure to notify police of an accident. Conway's first court date isn't until mid-September. As of this afternoon, he was still listed on the Darlington Police Department's website. We'll see clearing skies tonight and overnight. Look for a low of 55. I'm Trent Rice, WIBA News.
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0: afternoon, Madison, Milwaukee, and all of God's country, and the rest of the free world, wherever you may be. Let's talk. Matt Kittle, your radio talk show host, fill in daddy, the lesser known, less talented Kittle. Filling in, I was told recently that I am the Kittle who will not be attending Taylor Swift's wedding. That is true. At least to the best of my knowledge. I'm still waiting on the invitation, however. Come on, Taylor. It's about time. It's go time. Now, it'll be George Kittle, I'm told, that will be at the wedding, and that makes good sense to me. He's a good friend of Travis Kelce, the blushing groom. It's the wedding of the century. The royal wedding. Yes, another spectacle is all we need. Speaking of spectacles, this is a bad transition. Dave Michaels, our excellent producer, of course, taking us through this afternoon and doing the Lord's work, trying to keep this this fill-in talk show host on the right path. I was going to say that, speaking of spectacles, Dan O'Donnell. Dan O'Donnell is at a spectacle. That's why I'm filling in. Of course, he is attending the big FIFA World Cup matches. Not so good last night, as I understand it, for the Americans, but they were resting their guys, right? It didn't really matter. They're already in. But they got beat by, what is it now? Turkey? Dave, what is it? Because I don't know how to spell it. I always liked it like the bird, and then they had to screw around with it. Anyway, there's some new name to it, like the Czech Republic, which used to be the Czechoslovakia. Now it's Chechia. I don't know. Why can't we just keep the things the way they are? It's much less confusing. Hey, we have a lot going on this show today, and we're very close to the weekend. You can almost smell it. Smells great, doesn't it? Coming up on the show today, we are going to give you a chance at pocketing $2,500. That sound all right? Yeah, I said it before. That is the way to start a weekend. You bet we will do that again coming up in the 5 o'clock hour. It's our 250K USA giveaway. We're going to give you a shot at part of that $250,000 we're giving away in this contest. We'll give you the keyword, you know, the drill, coming up in the 5 o'clock hour. Also, a little bit later this hour, never forget what the COVID experts did to us. There's an interesting piece, at least I find it so, because I am a bit self-involved. It's in the Federalist today, and it is a reminder. In fact, there's a video montage that, did I play this yesterday? Now I can't remember. Yeah, I think I did. But that video montage just really takes you back to what an awful time. Obviously, it's a pandemic, but it was made all the more worse, exacerbated is the word, by the scientist who we were supposed to blindly follow. We've got some new information on that. We'll share that with you coming up a little bit later this hour. And, let's set our watches. Let's synchronize our watches. Is it just about riot season? It may be. And there was a Supreme Court decision that I have a hunch may launch riot season coming up, just in time for the midterm elections, of course. And here we go again. Dane County is exploring the Oregon model of homelessness. That's right. Make homelessness great again is the idea in Dane County. We'll chat about that coming up in just a bit. Talking about Dan at the big soccer tournament, big soccer match. Well, they have many, many matches, of course. And the foreigners, they love the ranch dressing. So much so, you probably heard this, but I do believe this is very interesting. They have gotten such a Jones a hankering for the ranch dressing that the TSA, the Transportation Safety Administration, had to issue a notice advising folks heading back to their home countries that no, it's not a good idea to bring ranch into your carry-on baggage. Putting that overhead is a recipe for disaster. But I'm telling you, they love the ranch. A little bit later on in the show, have you seen, it was one of my funny, but one of the funniest bits, and there are so few anymore, on SNL, what used to be known as Saturday Night Live. Who is that comedian with the googly eyes? I like him, but I never remember his name. He was on there. They did this skit about Washington as they were standing on the brink of fighting in the early parts of the Revolutionary War. Nate Behrens, exactly. I like that guy. I never remember his name. And it's probably not nice of me to call him the googly-eyed guy, but that's how I remember him. Anyway, Dave, do you know that that skit I'm talking about, Washington's Vision? I love it. Oh, no, I know that. I know he's not a cast member. I don't know. The only guy I know is, what's his name? Keenan? No. Kel? I don't know. Keenan Thompson, he's been on there for 700 years, and I really like that guy. He's funny. His faces are delightful, as they are in the skit. If we have some time, I'm going to play that as we get closer to the 250th anniversary of this exceptional nation. I think we revisit the Washington's Vision skit from SNL, but here's a little play on that. As we're thinking about Dan traveling to the FIFA World Cup, this is what Washington would say about it all. And in this great country, we will call it soccer. But isn't it played with the feet, sir? Of course it is. And we will let the clock run for 45 minutes straight without breaks. But what about when they aren't playing? We will call it stoppage time. And how much stoppage will there be, sir? Nobody knows. We'll talk more about that coming up. Yeah, I struggle with the rules of football myself. Straight ahead, an important conversation. Jackson Barrick, a University of Minnesota student entering his senior year, has joined with the Southeastern Legal Foundation and the Young Americas Foundation with former Governor Scott Walker to sue his school for violating his right to free speech, even after the Trump administration ruled to protect it. Jackson and Kimberly Herman, who serves as president of Southeastern Legal Foundation, will join us to talk about that straight ahead. We're just getting started, just getting warmed up. I hope you will stay with us. It is the Dan O'Donnell Show with your old radio amigo, Matt Kittle. Hang on.
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0: Keeping it real, keeping it right. It's the Dan O'Donnell Show. Kittle filling in on this Friday. Oh, baby. Is that the stroke? You know, that song takes on a different meaning the older you grow. It is the soundtrack of my older age. Coming up in just a bit, never forget what the COVID experts did to us. Some want to sweep it all under the rug. We can't let that happen. Now, let us talk about individual rights and where DEI and the crazy pronoun movement have gone in this country. Jason Barrick, a University of Minnesota student entering his senior year, has joined with the Southeastern Legal Foundation and the Young Americas Foundation, of course, that's led by former Governor Scott Walker, to sue his school for violating his right to free speech, even after the Trump administration ruled to protect it. Some of these institutions just don't and can't get the message. Jackson and Kimberly Herman, who serves as president of Southeastern Legal Foundation, joins us now in the Dan O'Donnell Show with Matt Kittle. Thank you both for being here. I very much appreciate it.
12: Thank you. Yeah,
13: thanks for having us.
0: Absolutely. I heard, Jackson, you and the governor, do we miss him? We've missed him over the last 8 long years in this state, but that's a topic for another day. But I heard you folks, were you on Hannity yesterday, one of the national shows? You sounded great, by the way.
12: Thank you very much. Yes, I was on the governor. I was on Hannity with the governor yesterday. Pretty influential step in my hopefully long media career.
0: There you go. I hope so, too. I know that you're actually in a path, as I understand it, in healthcare, and you're standing up to fight, I think, the good fight. Tell us what happened, your experiences with the pronoun police.
12: Yeah, so as you kind of mentioned in my intro there, so going into my senior year, I'm the president of the YAF chapter at the University of Minnesota. So we're a conservative student organization. And the university has pretty much tried to put a muzzle on us as best as we can to make sure that we don't talk about pretty normal, normie issues on campus. I mean, the goal that we try to bring is to get university students to feel a different kind of vibe around the area and to make people exposed to different ideas, bringing on selected speakers and whatnot. And the way that the university policies are outlined kind of hamper us from doing that. I mean, we want to bring people to speak about transgenderism, to speak about biological sex, but you know, I don't want to be punished up to and including expulsion for that. I don't want to be expelled and waste tens of thousands of dollars for, you know, saying a man is a woman or seeing a man in a woman's bathroom and pointing it out. I think that's pretty ridiculous.
0: Mm-hmm. I think it's pretty ridiculous, too. I think it's a massive infringement on your right to free speech in the name of political correctness and allyship, whatever they're calling this crap. But you raise some very good points. So let me give you a for instance. If you or a student on campus were to, as they say, misidentify a trans individual, and it was a mistake, because sometimes it's difficult, but even a mistake could cost you your academic career. Is that correct?
12: Yeah, I would say that that's pretty accurate. I mean, the way that they define, quote, harassment is incredibly subjective and pretty vague in my mind. I mean, it's pretty much whoever's reading it or who's filing the claim of harassment that's going to be the one who defines it. I mean, it's completely subjective. There's no standards whatsoever.
0: Kim, as we mentioned, this is something that the Trump administration was very interested at the very outset of his second term in office. Started right away with some very important executive orders. These universities, these leftist indoctrination centers, do not want to follow the executive orders that, you know, come with the cash for all of this. What has the university leadership said in regard to that that executive order, these executive orders, and where this whole thing stands?
13: Actually, coincidentally, I was there standing right behind him with my daughter when he signed those executive orders on Title IX. So it was a monumental day for so many and for our country. But the school is basically saying that they don't care, right? They've continued these policies. Not only do they make it harassment, but there's actually express policies that compel this type of pronoun usage. And then you can be expelled if you refuse or accidentally use the wrong pronouns for somebody, which I would actually argue are the correct pronouns for that person.
0: Right.
13: And so these schools just don't care. They're just going to, that's why we have to file these lawsuits. It's going to be the only way to hold them accountable.
0: Well, should it come as any surprise, in a city where they didn't care about the rule of law as it related to federal law enforcement officers doing their job and enforcing federal law enforcement, what we saw was just absolute chaos in that city. And that's what I see the whole leftist agenda and the whole pronoun agenda, DEI agenda, as being. Can't they, Kim, can't they lose funding in all of this? I mean, that funding question has to be an issue for them. What do they say about that?
13: Yeah, they absolutely can, right? So our lawsuit's focused on the First Amendment, but it would be amazing to see the Department of Education come in now that we've been able to bring all of these policies to light and start an investigation against the University of Minnesota. And we know what they'll ultimately find, and they're going to find that they're not following Title IX because their policies are a slap in the face to Title IX, and then threaten that federal funding. And so not only do we intend to win this case and increase free speech on campuses, but I think it's a call to action to the Department of Education to step in here, launch an investigation, and let's see what the University of Minnesota does when all of those federal dollars are on the line. You know, they've got huge endowments at universities like this, and this is what they're spending their money on.
0: Yeah.
13: I also hope that donors would walk.
0: I hope so, too. I think we're seeing some of that, but certainly not enough of that from people who really value free speech on campus. Wisconsin clearly is going through the same problem like so many other campuses. Jackson Barrick, a University of Minnesota student entering his senior year, has joined with the Southeastern Legal Foundation and the Young Americas Foundation, YAF. They are suing the University of Minnesota for violating his rights to free speech. And again, as we noted, the leftist university is doubling down. Jackson, let me ask you this. Have there been students caught up in this? I mean, Have we seen students suspended or expelled because they failed to genuflect at the altar of DEI?
12: I think that's a perfect way of describing it. But I could say with pretty good confidence that in the last 2 years, there's been nearly 20 complaints filed with the university that students have violated these quote-unquote pronoun policies or harassment policies. So this is not something that's just there and hasn't been used. It's actively being used against students up to, again, the start of the Trump administration.
0: Yeah, it's so you have students who, whatever their thought crime was, they've had to, have to sit out? Have they lost their eligibility for a semester? What's happened so far?
12: I honestly don't know. I'm not sure, and I don't want to speculate on things that I don't know. I try and stick to facts as much as I can. Sorry that that's not the ideal.
13: Unfortunately, it's a black box out there. We just know that these complaints have been filed, and then once they are, the university can pretty much do whatever they want because it's not transparent. So that's why none of us really know. But we do know that their policy says that they can expel students.
0: That's a big problem. I mean, even if nobody has been expelled so far, the fact that they can do this, the fact that they can discipline a student just simply because of free speech, that's very, very troubling and obviously chilling to the First Amendment rights of students on campus. Kim, let me ask you this. The lawsuit is filed. Where is it right now in terms of the legal process?
13: Yeah, so we're at the very, very beginning. We filed the lawsuit last week. And so, you know, we hope to have briefings filed later this summer. Obviously, we're going to move this just as quickly as we can because, you know, come August, September, these students go back onto this campus. And every single day that, you know, that they're forced to have to comply with these policies, every single day that a female student can't stand up for herself in a locker room or a bathroom, or that YAF can't bring a speaker like a detransitioner like Chloe Cole onto campus, their rights are being violated. Yeah. And so beginning stages, but I can tell you we're going to move as aggressively as we can with this lawsuit.
0: I don't doubt that. This isn't your first rodeo at the Southeastern Legal Foundation on these issues. I would imagine that it will be as expeditious as you can possibly make it. There is, I know, the court system, the wheels of justice and all of that. Can I ask you, Jackson, have you had any rough feedback on this front? I know that so many who have challenged this, stood up, courageously challenged these kinds of policies, they've gotten a lot of pushback from the left and sometimes threats. Sometimes they've dealt with the damage of property and those sorts of things. Have you experienced any of that pushback yet? I would imagine that because it's the summer, not a lot of folks know about it, but I know they will when you head back to campus in the fall.
12: Yeah, honestly, all the feedback that I've gotten have been from people, you know, that have been supporting me in this process. And a lot of people have been like, wow, I wish I would have been like on the gun like you were, being as willing to partake in this as I was. And I've really appreciated that. But thankfully, I haven't really received any pushback from the radical left at all. And hopefully things go smooth into the fall semester. But you know what? I'm ready to jump at the gun to get speakers on campus and to make sure that, you know, people's rights are spoken for. And it's not just my own rights, it's everyone's rights.
0: All right, final question for you. We reach a long way throughout the state of Wisconsin, and of course we're very close to the leftist border of Minnesota. If you could, and if there are those radical administrators listening in on the show right now, what would you say to them about this policy and about your efforts to secure free speech on campus?
12: You know, 250 years ago, people died in mass numbers for our rights, and I'm ready to take up the fight 250 years later to protect people's liberty, to protect people's pursuit of happiness. And I want a change in the policy that allows people to have free speech, to be able to have their rights spoken in a free, undetermined, unhampered way. I want to make sure that people have the ability for their own predestination, being able to make the decision that's right for them and not be hampered by arbitrary university policies.
0: Well, I think that is fantastic, and I'm hoping that you are, you know, not in the minority anymore. People coming out courageously like you, strange turn of phrase, I know, but standing up against this this stuff, because it is just so reprehensible. I suppose if you screamed out from the river to the sea, or if you hated Jews and made that clear, you'd be all right on campus right now. But calling someone by the wrong pronoun, so to speak, or speaking out about men and women showers, that's trouble, right?
12: Yeah, that would be perfect. And again, I live in Minnesota. I live in the Twin Cities area, so I saw everything that happens in full 4K quality. And again, we had, I think it was, 13 people break into the administration building and get arrested, and you didn't hear anything mm-hmm. from the university after that. So obviously, it's pretty selective punishment here.
0: Amazing. Keep up the good work, both Jackson and Kim. Kim, we've had you on the show before. I always appreciate your perspective and your expertise on this front.
13: Yeah, thanks for having us and covering the case and for highlighting Jackson's bravery here.
0: Absolutely. We'll follow up as well. I wish you guys the best of luck, and we will be in touch.
12: Thank you.
0: Jackson Barrick, University of Minnesota student entering his senior year, joining with the Southeastern Legal Foundation and the Young Americas Foundation to sue his school for violating his right to free speech, even after the Trump administration ruled to protect it. The battle for free speech on campus goes on. Conservatives, you have every right in the world to freely speak. And when that is abridged, when that is taken from you on these college campuses, stand up, just like Jackson has done here. We'll take a quick break. Coming up in just a bit, we will delve into, I think, a story that is coming back again, and it needs to come back again and again. We need to be reminded of what the COVID experts did to us. We're getting a better reminder of that with some of the new documents that have been released by the intelligence community. More on that straight ahead on this edition of the Dan O'Donnell Show. Stay with us.
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0: Doing that voodoo that we do so well. It's the Dan O'Donnell Show. Your old radio amigo, emphasis on old. Matt Kittle filling in on this Friday. Just about there. The weekend. Dan will be back with you on Monday, but I guess he's enjoying some FIFA World Cup hot action going on, I believe, in Los Angeles. Have you, L.A.? I wonder if this guy is there. He definitely is at the World Cup, and he is definitely excited. This may be the most excited fan there, although the Scots guy's pretty excited, too, and pretty drunk. This Japanese fella, if you haven't heard, get in on the excitement of FIFA. Uh-oh, yeah.
2: My name is Hirochika Nakakuki.
3: Oh, wow.
2: It's live?
3: Okay.
2: It's
3: yes,
2: live?
3: Yes, it's live.
2: Yeah.
3: How
2: yeah.
3: excited are you?
2: Yeah.
3: You are so excited, right? Japan, right?
2: Excuse me.
3: Okay.
2: I cannot speak English, but but I'm excited!
3: I love it! Yeah, baby! Let's go!
2: Japan!
3: Japan, baby! Look, it's lit. It's lit. Okay, what are we looking at? Oh, my gosh. Can you tell me what this is? We're looking at his back.
2: Japanese, Toyama, Toyama, okay? Toyama's message, いっぱい集めてる. Yes, collection.
3: Amen.
2: Message collections, okay. Toyama's message collections.
3: I love it.
2: Okay?
3: I love the energy.
2: Yes,
3: thank
2: yes,
3: you
2: yes.
3: so much for talking to us.
2: Yeah.
3: You got any predictions? You got a score?
2: Yeah.
3: What do you think?
2: Yeah.
3: Japan?
2: Yeah.
3: What is the score? What do you think? 1-0?
2: 2-0, win, Japan!
0: Yeah. Japan! I love that guy. That guy's excited. Do you think he's gotten a bottle of the ranch yet? Look out. Very, very excited. That had a bit of a Borat vibe to it, didn't it? I know that's gone viral. Perhaps you've heard it before, but I couldn't resist because there's just so much excitement. Let us turn our attention now to some very dark times populated by some very dark bureaucrats. Yes, COVID. Sometimes, I don't want to think about it. I don't want to think about those lost years. I don't want to think about the lockdowns, about how they tried to force us out of our churches. You remember that? Evers pushing that back in early 2020. The jobs lost. Obviously, the people who died from this disease, this virus, and so many people infected by it. And we still are asking the question, but I think it's pretty clear. Where did this deadly thing come from? Spoiler alert, a lab in China, and not a bat at a wet market or whatever the hell they're trying to push, but that still is a sticky situation. I played this on the show yesterday, I believe. A 2024 video montage serves as a painful and necessary reminder of what they did to us and why the Trump Department of Justice needs to hold them accountable so that they can never do it again. This is from The Federalist. A reporter over there, this guy's, he's on the money. Not too bad. The they in question are the scientists, bureaucrats, health officers, the big pharma executives, the experts, so-called, who destroyed so many lives with orders and lockdowns and lies. Lots of lies. The video is titled Mass Psychosis, Trust Science, and Stop Thinking for Yourself, because that is exactly what these bureaucrats, these scientists told us to do. It is produced by Grabian, bills itself as the News Clip Factory. Very familiar with their good work. And it is volume 6 in the news outlet's COVID retrospective series. It features scores of clips from the so-called experts who demanded we trust the experts. The montage opens with the credibility-challenged Jake Tapper. You remember old Jake, don't you? Had to go on a mea culpa tour with his book to try to sell his book, saying, wow, we were really fooled by those geniuses at the White House that kept telling us that Joe Biden had more cognitive ability than a bowl of KFC mashed potatoes. But I digress. Jake Tapper, in the video, launches into a fear-laden CNN segment in October 2020, berating President Donald Trump for writing on Twitter, "Don't be afraid of COVID. Don't let it dominate your life." The president, of course, trying to do what FDR did so many years ago in a Great Depression. It's the fear that you have to fear. No doubt this was a deadly virus, but fear, the churning of fear, made everything so much worse. But the sanctimonious Tapper screams out, "Don't let it dominate your life." The full segment includes a full screed about Trump and the latest number of deaths and cases of COVID as of the evening of October 5th, 2020. And it was filled with absolute hysteria. "It's okay to be afraid of COVID, and it's okay that it's dominating your life," Tapper assures CNN viewers after medical expert Dr. Sanjay Gupta disapprovingly says of the president in terms of responding to a comment like that, "It's gross. It's gross," Dr. Gupta said. As I noted, fear was the most widely circulated currency in those deadly days of the pandemic, churned and spread faster than the virus by some very hysterical and irresponsible journalists, politicians, and health officials who demanded, upon threat of imprisonment in some cases, that we must follow the science. Follow the science. Follow the science. What's the matter with you? Why aren't you following the science? Science! She blinded me. They blinded us with science. This is one of my favorite quotes from the video. "You shall know the truth, and the truth shall set you free," Mr. Inconvenient Truth himself, Al Gore, says in another edited CNN clip. "We won't be free of this pandemic until we listen to the acknowledged truth. Listen to the scientist," Gore continued. "The acknowledged truth." And the piece de resistance within the first 45 seconds of the four-minute montage is a curious clip of Dr. Anthony Fauci, the disgraced COVID czar. This is what he said. "Now is the time to do what you're told." And he chuckled. "Do what you're told." Listen to Dr. Fauci. Yes, he's got so much experience. Senator Rand Paul, Republican from Kentucky, has led a years-long crusade seeking answers from and accountability for those who so badly betrayed the public's trust. I will add to that, it's not in this story, but Senator Ron Johnson, Wisconsin senior senator, has done the same. And he's come up with some very important and concerning information on that front. But Paul has particularly trained his focus on the bad doctor, director of, or the, at least at that time, director of the National Institute of Allergy and Infectious Diseases. The senator who chairs the Senate Committee on Homeland Security and Governmental Affairs announced earlier this week that he has issued a subpoena to Fauci, compelling him to testify before the committee. You see, old Fauci has been less than cooperative.

0: to have originated. As I said before, I think it's becoming increasingly clear, or at least it should be, where this virus originated. Paul's quest for accountability only intensified after last week's release of newly declassified documents by outgoing Director of National Intelligence Tulsi Gabbard. The never-before-seen files assert that Fauci worked with politicized career leadership in the intelligence community to suppress the truth about his actions, the virus's lab leak origins, and his role in directing U.S. funding for his dangerous research that caused immeasurable harm and countless lost lives. Let's break that down again, because there's a lot to unpack. This guy that we were supposed to trust, according to these documents, or at least what Gabbard is saying, and I think having read the documents, there are some very concerning issues about that. But you have the COVID czar working with the intelligence community to stop the flow of information. Now, this has to ring true for anybody who remembers going on Facebook at this time and saying, well, wait a minute, I don't think it is all that scientific to believe that standing 6 feet apart from someone will spare me from an airborne virus. And, you know, masks are kind of stupid. They don't really work. All of that. They were silenced, of course. Perhaps the noose is tightening, even as the Pravda Press provides cover for the scientist who said we could avoid COVID by, as I said, donning cloth masks and standing 6 feet away from each other in grocery stores. The same scientist who repeatedly advised us that we were just weeks away from, yeah, say it with me, flattening the curve. Which is it's a great lyric in the Dukes of Hazzard theme song by Waylon Jennings. They're the same scientist that said we needed only to give up our liberties, our reason, and human contact until an ever-changing mystery number was achieved. The scientist who dangerously evasive and misleading about the taxpayer money going into virus manipulation research aimed at studying the effects of viruses, mutated, more powerful kinds, in some cases in labs. No, the latest information that came out from the Director of National Intelligence is just the beginning. It is time now to follow the evidence, not those scientists, and hold bad actors accountable, and never, ever forget what they did to us, and never allow them to do it again. You can find the full story at The Federalist, thefederalist.com. 4 o'clock hours straight ahead. We've got much to accomplish. Tell you more about how you can win big. Straight ahead on the Dan O'Donnell Show with Matt Kittle. Hang on.
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1: For years, the unhoused have been presented as a monolith in mainstream media. We the Unhoused is a podcast that's changing the narrative. I'm Theo Henderson, and I created this show while I was unhoused on the streets of Los Angeles. 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
14: I'm Trent Rice, WIBA News. Rising temperatures through the weekend will give way to a heat wave to start the work week. National Weather Service says we'll see highs in the lower 80s tomorrow, the mid-80s by Sunday, then a string of days with top temps in the mid-90s, at least through midweek. Hundreds of citations handed out this month during joint traffic enforcement efforts in the Madison area.
15: Dane County Sheriff's deputies and Madison police were primarily looking for speeders, drunk drivers, and seatbelt violators. There have been 10 enforcement efforts this month, with one more scheduled today. Another 11 deployments are scheduled in July. They're paid for with $400,000 in grants, evenly split between Dane County and Madison. Speeding deployments led to 203 citations, including an arrest for fourth offense OW. And over 200 citations were also issued for not wearing a seatbelt. Robin Colbert, News Talk, 1310 WIBA.
14: A drowning death in Walworth County. The sheriff's office says a man died while kayaking on Lake Ivanhoe. Police were called around 3:30 yesterday afternoon after a kayak was seen floating upside down in the middle of the lake. The man's body was found next to the kayak. He was wearing a life jacket. Five traffic citations filed against the police chief in Darlington, who was arrested for OWI a week ago. Monroe police say Siobhan Conway hit a retaining wall last Friday night and drove away. He's cited for first offense OWI, hit and run to property, inattentive driving, unsafe lane deviation, and failure to notify police of an accident. Conway's first court date isn't until mid-September. As of this afternoon, he was still listed on the Darlington Police Department's website. We'll see clearing skies tonight and overnight. Look for a low of 55. I'm Trent Rice, WIBA. News.
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22: Eastbound on the Beltline, got a crash on the ramp from Verona, another on the on-ramp from Seminole, and then a stall off to the right at Fish Hatchery. Heavy delays back to Verona Road. Northbound Interstate off-ramp to 151, you got an accident as well. I'm Kevin Henry, that's your latest total traffic.
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9: Hour number two of our little get-together on this Friday edition of the Dan O'Donnell Show. Your old radio amigo, Matt Kittle, filling in. Dan's back with you on Monday, same bat time, same bat channel. Glad you're along with us. We have plenty to accomplish coming up this hour. In the next hour, we're going to give you a chance to win $2,500. How does that sound? That sound all right? That sounds all right to me. It's kind of creepy, wasn't it? We'll do that coming up in the 5 o'clock hour. See if we can make another winner in our 250K USA giveaway. Coming up a little bit later this hour. Here we go. Dane County is exploring the Oregon model of rampant homelessness. Delve into that coming up. I'll tell you something. The fam and I are heading out to Oregon for a little vacation. We have to. It seems we have no other choice unless we want to drive quite a bit. We have to fly into Portland. I have been told by so many suffering people in Portland that don't do it, man. Don't do it. It's awful. I would escape if I could. The homelessness problem in Portland, Oregon, it's like a few can compare. It really is. I mean, you've got the fentanyl zombies there, like you have in Los Angeles and these other cities, but just stacked up in a Supreme Court decision. As we were talking about last hour, we have a lot of defiance on that front. So anyway, that's what Dane County apparently is aiming for. We'll talk about that a little bit later on in the hour. And here we go again. No. I already did that. Here come the riots. Could we see the return of the summer of love, as they called it, 2020, the whole BLM movement, the leftist? I think you always have to be careful. You always have to know situational awareness. I think some recent U.S. Supreme Court decisions could be the manufactured fuse that they intend to light to get back into the riot business. We'll talk more about that coming up. But let us begin here this hour, shall we? That's it. That's the decision that I was talking about. Yeah, absolutely. The Supreme Court earlier this week came out with some truly significant wins, not only for the Trump administration on immigration and immigration law enforcement and the power of the executive. And there's all kinds of things in these two Supreme Court decisions. You also have a reminder that the executive branch needs to read and follow the law, the language of the law. The Biden administration, of course, didn't want anything to do with that when they were dealing with their asylum protection program. The temporary asylum. The problem that we have had in this country for many years now, thanks to the Biden administration, the Obama administration, you have Trump now, and you did back in Trump 1.0, trying to set this whole mess trying to fix the whole mess, and they're back at it again. They have to fix this whole mess. They had to secure the border first, which, of course, was open, wide open, which left the door open for the invasion of millions upon millions of illegal immigrants. And we know the impacts therein. Just ask some of those nasty, dirty cities what that has meant for their resources, for their taxpayers. A lot of people are leaving those cities, of course, and this has something to do with that. But the Supreme Court this week ruled that you can't call temporary 16 years. And that is what the temporary asylum, so-called temporary asylum, has been in this country, particularly for the Haitians and the Syrians. Now, you could certainly make an argument that when the earthquakes hit in Haiti in 2010, they did a lot of damage and people were displaced and it was awful. You could make the argument that they were people in need of assistance and the Obama administration was more than glad to help. So we got, thousands and thousands of Haitian refugees who were here on the idea of temporary asylum and the protections therein. That was 16 years ago. This stuff goes back even farther than that. The Syrians as well. Again, amid war and devastation, you could make an argument that, okay, we are going to provide temporary asylum while things get straightened out, get back. But you cannot do this forever, and the law was never intended to do that. And so the U.S. Supreme Court, in a ruling this week, said, no, I'm sorry, leftist. I'm sorry, immigration activists and agitators. The law is pretty specific about what temporary means. The other one is a semantics issue as well. That's, as I put it this morning on Vicky's show, this really boils down to the old motto in real estate: location, location, location, right? Well, the interpretation by the Biden administration in particular about asylum and where you have to be to receive asylum has been in conflict. The Biden administration said, yeah, you can be anywhere near the border in Mexico, miles away, we don't care, we'll grant you asylum. But the law really says you have to be in the United States in order to receive asylum, if that's what you're seeking. So the Supreme Court had to give leftists in this country a geography lesson that Mexico, at least, or I should say the United States, at least for now, is not Mexico. It is baffling to me, but here is where the rubber meets the road. And this is the point that I was getting into before. We are already hearing from leftist activists talking about demonstrations over the evil, that's what they're calling it, the evil decision of the Supreme Court to actually rule on the law and follow the law. You know, the rulings in those cases, of course, 6-3. So you had six justices who followed the law, and then you had three leftist justices who said, no, it's our job to not interpret the law, but to make the law. Or when the executive branch makes the law, we need to back them up. And so they were backing up bad Biden decisions, bad Obama decisions on this front. And that can't be if you're going to have a constitutional republic. That just doesn't work. You know, there's the whole separation of powers thing that kind of conflicts with all of that. So now you have the leftist and their leaders just screaming about this. We need to stand up. This is a moral duty. That's what old Senator Ed Markey of Massachusetts said at the Capitol right after the decision. He said, we have a moral duty to protect TPS, Temporary Protective Service. We have to protect TPS holders and provide this vulnerable group with a permanent pathway to citizenship in our country. And in fact, let's listen to a little bit of what Ed had to say about all of this, because this is the kind of rhetoric we are starting to hear. And it points to something a little bit bigger and a little bit more menacing that I think may be on the way.
6: Placing grave risks to lives of people, and Trump wants to send TPS holders back to unsafe conditions, and it's the far right extremists sitting on the Supreme Court who has just let him sever this critical lifeline for Haitians and for TPS holders from all around the world. We have a moral duty to protect TPS holders and provide this vulnerable group with protections and a permanent pathway to citizenship in our country.
9: Do you think he sounds a little bit like an elderly Mayor Quimby from Springfield on The Simpsons? Based on his track record, he has the same moral compass. Senator Ed Markey talking once again about the grave injustice that the U.S. Supreme Court did to immigration in this country in ruling on temporary protected status. That the idea of temporary is temporary, not more than a decade and a half, 20 years. That had to end because it's not the law, and it has significant ramifications for domestic policy, for national security, for all kinds of things. But you notice the rhetoric here. And this is kind of the milder rhetoric than what we're starting to hear in other leftist circles. Markey was talking about the Supreme Court almost in the same kind of way as Chuck Schumer, the useless Democrat leader of the Senate. Remember, as he stood on the just outside the steps of the Supreme Court saying that you will, how did he phrase that? You have unloosed the winds. You will pay for your decision. All of this sort of thing, right? The whirlwind. You have unleashed the whirlwind. And he threatened that if that Supreme Court did anything to lay a finger on their coveted abortion decision, Roe v. Wade, why, there would be trouble, all kinds of trouble. And the implication was, even if he didn't mean so, it echoed in the minds of some nut job radicals that overturning Roe v. Wade was the invitation to murder members of the Supreme Court, to threaten, to menace them, to murder them. And that's exactly what we saw with the decision in Dobbs a little more than 4 years ago. Justice Brett Kavanaugh, of course, was the victim of a plot. They caught his would-be killer, thankfully, and broke that up. He has been sentenced now. Amy Coney Barrett was constantly under threat. Her sister was threatened many, many miles away. It was a very, very difficult time. It was a violent time. And that was just the threat. So that's kind of what we're hearing here from Markey, and pointing at these conservative justices. How could they possibly do that? Well, how they could possibly do that is they actually care about the rule of law. We're seeing some more extreme chatter on this front. This from the leftist, The Guardian. Lawmakers and immigration advocacy groups on Thursday sharply denounced two U.S. Supreme Court rulings that allowed the Trump administration to strip certain immigration protections and funnily reshape the asylum system. If that means following the law, then yeah, I guess they reshaped the asylum system that the Democrat presidents reshaped without the benefit of the law. But you can expect that kind of lead from The Guardian. Dozens of groups, advocates, and members of Congress called the court's decisions disastrous and cruel, while the Trump administration, Republican lawmakers, and anti-immigrant groups celebrated the rulings. Today, Trump's loyalists in the Supreme Court have joined forces with him to deny immigrants internationally recognized human rights and advance an authoritarian white supremacist agenda at home, said Illinois Congresswoman Delia Ramirez, a Democrat. You don't have to put that in the story. We know. The Supreme Court's decisions put more than 350,000 TPS holders at risk of deportation and countless more asylum seekers' lives in danger. This is the people suffering badly from TDS talking about TPS. So keep that in mind. But the rhetoric here is not surprising, but I think it may be a signal of where all of this is heading, because we are seeing the formation of demonstrations, protest against this decision. And you start throwing in the language of the Black Lives Matter movement, which was so disastrous in 2020. You had cities burned. Ask the good folks in Kenosha about that time period. Ask the good folks in Madison around the Capitol about all of that. It feels very similar. And a lot of the BLM stuff was clearly manufactured by radicals who saw an opening to break up, to do some dismantling of the republic and its ideals and the governance. Speaking of which, we saw plenty of insurrections at that time, attacks on government buildings, but we didn't have a January 6th committee for all of that. But this feels a lot like that in the first 48 hours or so, 36 hours after this decision. I do see this as an avenue for some very opportunist radical leftist groups who are going to say, in the name of humanity, A, we should not have borders. It's this evil fascist Donald Trump and the fascists, they will say, and the U.S. Supreme Court. They're the ones. They're responsible. Get them! And this is, of course, a very potentially volatile time as we celebrate this country's 250th anniversary. The left, of course, in this country have already hung their heads and had a shame meeting, a shame circle. They just cannot celebrate this exceptional republic, of course, because that runs absolutely counter to their whole narrative, their whole philosophy, their religion, which is, this is a country of oppressors, white supremacists, and there's nothing to celebrate. And there will be nothing to celebrate until the revolution, the Marxist revolution, sweeps through. Just, I say this in all sincerity, be on the lookout. There are a number of demonstrations and protests coming up. I do see this in their twisted minds as a catalyst to say, come join us. They've taken away fundamental rights. No, they haven't taken away fundamental rights. You don't have that right according to the law. Temporary does not mean forever. Location matters. But language matters more to the leftist, and they will use it like they will use anything for their advantage. And that often leads to some very violent clashes. Be on the lookout for the next riot season. We'll take a quick break coming up in just a bit. I wanted to delve in a little bit about this Dane County, is it policy or kind of a direction where they're going with homeless policy, and be concerned if you live in the area. Be very concerned. That and so much more on this Friday edition of the Dan O'Donnell Show with yours truly, Matt Kittle. Stay with us.
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0: you do. Hey, it's Friday. Here comes the weekend. Really about half an hour from quitting time, the standard 5 p.m. I'm going to give you permission right now. Your boss, fine with this. Go ahead. Leave early, huh? What are you going to get done now? I'm sure your boss will agree. And then I'm going to get some angry phone calls. Hey, Kittle, you said... Yeah. Really? You believe me? What kind of power do you think I have here? Coming up again, want to remind you, the 5 o'clock hour, going to give you another chance to win $2,500. We've had several winners over the last several weeks, and we want to see if we can make you a winner in our nationwide contest coming up in just a bit. What's the Trumpster saying about the socialist? Well, he is speaking his mind, and I think putting this whole thing in perspective, President Donald Trump took aim at the trajectory of the Democrat Party on Friday, telling attendees at the Faith and Freedom Coalition conference that its recent socialist primary winners are godless communists. He doesn't mince words, does he? These are not social democrats. These are hardcore godless communists. They're godless communists. All communists are godless. They don't believe in God. This is the most serious threat to our country since its existence. In my opinion, 250 years ago, this is a major threat to our country, said Trump. Did you pick up what he was laying down there? I think the bullet points here are that communists are godless. And that's pretty much true. There are a lot of atheists in that camp, for sure. Plenty of agnostics, but a lot of godless folk in the communist movement. Tuesday's primary results in New York signaled a shift in the Democrat Party, with several socialist-backed candidates defeating incumbent office holders. Trump, speaking ahead of the nation's 250th birthday, highlighted America's founding principles, arguing they stand in sharp contrast to the growing influence of socialist movements within the Democrat Party. He said, "Our most important birthday so far, 250 years, and instead of speaking about Christ and instead of speaking about freedom and victories of all different kinds, we're speaking about yet another threat to the foundations of America." And Trump is right about that. There's all kinds of talk, and there have been has been for some time, about America is an idea. That's partially true. But America is also a country that has borders, at least it does now. It didn't for 4 years. It is a country that has a culture that is America. And I know there's a lot of argument about this, but just let me put it succinctly. When you invite the third world into your country, you get the third world. And we have seen that over and over again in our nation's largest cities, sanctuary cities, where now, of course, sanctuary city leaders are saying, this is very expensive. Can the federal government pick up the tab for this? No. No. But that's where the Zohran Mandanis of the world are moving. And Trump pointed this out because it really is coming into sharper focus. This guy is not a democratic socialist. Zohran Mandani is a socialist, a communist. And he took another step toward that, confirming that this week. Trump took aim at New York City Socialist Mayor Zohran Mamdani over a historic decision by New York City. New York City? Yes, New York City. New York City's Rent Guidelines Board. Uh-oh. That smells trouble. Mamdani scored another political victory Tuesday with all three congressional candidates he endorsed. Brad Lander, a beta white male who has apparently rented out his skull to Marxist cultists. Same with Claire Valdez and Diarrhea. No, that's not her name. Daria Liza. I'm just going to stick with Diarrhea. Diarrhea. That's a tough name growing up as a kid. A lot of nicknames for guys and gals with different names. But man, for Diarrhea, that's trouble. Her name is Daria Liza Evia Chevalier. That is a salad bar of foreigner right there. Winning their respective Democratic primaries. For the first time in history, the powerful Rent Stabilization Board, as an example that sets rents in New York City, just happened today. They've done it for years and years, and they've been very far left. That was Donald Trump. And that's all part of the Democratic Socialist agenda. They're going to set rent, which sounds really good. It does. I don't want to. When I rented, I didn't like to see rent increases, and New York City is all about rent increases. There's no doubt about it. But you don't fix the problem by putting your fist down on the property owners because they won't stay. And the only other option then is that New York City, the government starts purchasing properties. This is a government that is very much in debt already by leftist policies. This guy is just going to destroy this city. And Trump knows that. Trump sees that coming. And he has a special perspective on that as a longtime New York resident, as a guy who built there, as a guy who knows what the climate is like. How he succeeded there, or anybody does, I don't know. But success is about to leave town. In fact, a lot of folks already have, with increasing tax rates and collectivism in city-owned grocery stores, and now the rent control programs, the rent board. What could possibly go wrong? We're about to find out. Trump said this, and I think he hit it right on the head. As this spreads throughout the country, very much like an uncontrollable form of cancer, the country itself will be taken down. It will be third world, strictly third world, and it's happened many times before. Very big and powerful countries. But it's not going to happen to the United States of America. It's not going to happen to the United States of America if Americans can wake up and say, no, no more. This is a bridge too far. One of the biggest problems this republic has is that over the last 2 to 3 generations, the next generation of Americans, they have been trained in indoctrination camps, Marxist indoctrination camps in our public schools and our institutions of higher education. We already talked about that earlier on the show, the leftist and what we're seeing, what we have seen on college campuses and in high schools. That is going to be difficult because that's the mindset. These are the individuals who are electing these democratic socialists. We shall see. We'll take a quick break coming up in just a bit. Yes, Here we go again. Dane County exploring the Oregon model. Tell you more about that straight ahead on this edition of the Vicki McKenna Show with Matt Kittle. Hang on. On the Dan O'Donnell Show, of course. I'm not exactly sure where I am. Just had a fit a little bit. Yes, we'll be back soon here on the Dan O'Donnell Show.
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0: We back, and we're doing it to it on a Friday. Let's get ready to embrace our weekendness, huh? Yes, live your weekend truth, as the left may say. Matt Kittle filling in on the Dan O'Donnell Show. Sometimes we older folks get confused. Yes, it's the Dan O'Donnell Show, where you, dear friend, can win $2,500. That's coming up in, oh, I would say just about 15 minutes plus or so. So stay tuned to that. Dane County has decided to go the Portland way in terms of dealing with the homeless. This is from WKOW-TV in Madison. The Dane County Board, and they say will vote. They did vote on Thursday, and they did approve funding for a new men's shelter. Okay. They also gave the thumbs up to a camp for the homeless. Hold on a minute. You're not going to win a merit badge for this, guys. Certainly not going to win a merit badge in Dane County. The county's first purpose-built shelter can house up to 250 men. It will replace the current men's shelter on Zyre Road, which can hold about 400. The vote was considered procedural, however, because the Zyre Road shelter will eventually close. The number of available beds will be reduced. To address this, the vote includes funds for a possible outdoor campground. That's right. It's time for one of my favorite shows, Camping with the Homeless. When it was first planned, it was going to meet the need, said Heidi Wegleitner from the Dane County Board of Supervisors. Here we are, and the crisis has only gotten worse, and there's people that will not be able to be served by the shelter because there's just not enough beds. The overarching issue, of course, is not a shelter. A lot of communities that are doing just that, and, you know, that's what you want to do. That's what you do. When you create camps, however, that creates a big problem. And Madison has been down this road before. Why, I remember, I'm old enough to remember the Occupy movement. And the Occupy movement took over a portion of East Washington Avenue. It was an old concrete parking lot, basically. It used to be a car dealership. The city, though, had different ideas. I believe old Paul Soglin was the mayor at the time. So you had this homeless encampment identifying as an Occupy protest. And there were lots of complaints in the neighborhood, plenty of problems. And here was the biggest problem for Madison at the time. They were redeveloping this whole corridor, you know, near the Capitol, east of the Capitol. And they had a lot of rundown buildings, and they were really starting to fix this place up. And you had restaurants and entertainment centers, and it just kind of clashed with the homeless Occupy movement, right?

0: and now $2 million for an outside group to buy land for legal outdoor sleeping. There needs to be a legal place for people to sleep, said Wegleitner. It's a human rights issue. Okay. Is it a human rights issue that people in the area, are they humans? Do they have rights? What do they get a say in this? Because I assure you that there are a lot of humans who believe their rights are trampled on when fentanyl zombies start rolling around. I believe their rights are infringed upon when you have drug deals happening, which happens quite frequently at homeless campsites, when you have higher crime, violent behavior, you have mental illness issues out in the middle, like severe mental health issues going on. But that's Madison. That's what Madison does. While talks for the campground are in their very early stages, again, as I noted, according to the Wisconsin State Journal, the board gave this the go-ahead, basically. Gave it at least the thumbs up. Well, let's move forward. Let's get this thing hopping. The county is talking with one provider for the overflow shelter. Wegleitner said, while the moves are critical, what's needed is more low-income housing. Sure. Yes. More low-income housing. That's fine if that's what you want to invest in. But campgrounds for the homeless is a recipe for disaster. And it's not like the citizens of Madison haven't seen this movie before, but it is Madison, and that's what Madison does. Okay, we're going to break for news and all of the usual things that come up at the top of the hour. Straight ahead, I hope you will stay with us. Your chance to win in the 5 o'clock hour, $2,500. We got some fun stuff, too, as we celebrate this beautiful country's 250th birthday. Have a couple of fun things for you. And hey, way to go, Waukesha. That's in the 5 o'clock hour, too. Hope you stick around, because the 5 o'clock hour, to me, I don't know, sounds like it might be fun, extremely entertaining, maybe informative, too. Who knows? We'll do it next. Stay with us. The Dan O'Donnell Show with Matt Kittle. Hang on.
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9: Three staccato cries of Mayday and an eyewitness report of a mid-air explosion is about all that is known this morning of the British Columbia air disaster, which yesterday claimed 52 lives.
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0: Like a dancing potato!
3: 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We're Lingo Kids, and we're here to help parents out. 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They want something safe
0: and fun.
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0: Big words like FOMO synthesis.
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0: a zombie that bites other zombies, and then the zombies take over the world, and then fly to space and live on the moon, and fly in rocket ships on planets with loads of candy.
3: Yep.
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0: 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You bet. Matt Kittle filling in on the Dan O'Donnell Show this Friday edition. It's 5 o'clock. It is 5 o'clock somewhere. It's here. Opening them up. Get a cold one, and we got this weekend here and now. And what a way to start your weekend, maybe by winning $2,500. How about that? 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Put that keyword where it tells you to do so. You may get a phone call from one of our very kind and generous iHeart Radio assistants who may tell you you are the winner in this nationwide contest. We've had several of them. I'm hoping we can make somebody listening in today a big winner, $2,500. Again, the keyword is America. Good luck to you. We need to dispel a terrible, terrible rumor that appears to be going around. We have no confirmation for this. The rumor on Facebook and X and all of the social media is that William the Refrigerator Perry, the husky fella who played for the Chicago Bears, one of the great football players, big defensive lineman of all time, the rumor is that the fridge had passed away. That does not appear to be the case. There's really no legitimate site that is saying this. Now, all of that said, here's a really sad footnote. Well, first of all, thank God. I'm very happy to know that the fridge is still with us. But I looked for this story to see if I could confirm it. And there are like 15 stories about a rumor of William the Refrigerator Perry dying in 2024, 2025, in 2013. 2013, I kid you not, a William Perry did die this week in South Carolina, but it was not William the Refrigerator Perry. Another question, is Refrigerator Perry dead? No. Here is a site that says it has the information behind the William Perry cause of death rumors. Searches for William Perry cause of death have surged online today after a false. I'm losing this webpage. Well, anyway, it was false. It's not true. Now, when I first heard about this, my heart was very sad. Obviously, it's a human being passing away, but in some ways, grew up with William the Refrigerator Perry. I grew up in the college hamlet of Platteville, Wisconsin. And the University of Wisconsin-Platteville was the summer training camp site for the Chicago Bears for many, many years, much to the dismay of Packers fans. No. We had lots of Packers fans in Platteville, and they still enjoyed the national attention that the community got. Obviously, they enjoyed the pickup in revenue. That always helped a lot. And, you know, watching football in the summertime, you can't beat that. And in these years, this was after the Super Bowl, the year after they decided to come to Platteville. And they were there for, what, about 20 years or so. But you could go out and see them just like anybody else. They had their scrimmage game, and you could go and watch them practice, and you were right up close to it. But in Platteville, you could go to the Quick Trip and see these guys. And I did. There was on one occasion where I saw the fridge come into the Quick Trip on Water Street. And I kid you not, he was loading up on Hostess products. I just remember Hostess cupcakes. No Twinkies, maybe some fruit pies in there, but his hands, he had a bunch of stuff, and he was taking it up to the counter. And I thought to myself, yeah, that tracks with William the Refrigerator Perry. A nice guy. I mean, a lot of those guys were just really nice. You know, you had McMahon at that time, who wasn't so nice. But. Yeah, it's neither here nor there. Gary Fensick was not a real nice guy either, I have to tell you that. But we had Sweetness. He was just wonderful, of course. And a lot of those guys on the line, they were always there to, didn't care. They would stay longer to give autographs to kids in particular. And I thought a lot of those folks were class acts, including the Fridge, and he was a big attraction, and he did sign a lot of autographs, I remember, at that time. But seeing him in that element, Quick Trip, no pads on, of course, you know, just in street clothes, and there he is picking out his myriad junk food items. And so when I think about William the Refrigerator Perry, and I think about those encounters in Platteville, it is perhaps no wonder that I see headline after headline over the last several years that the death of William the Refrigerator Perry is premature, or as Mark Twain, to paraphrase Mark Twain, the rumors of his demise have been exaggerated. I hope that's not the case, but there is no credible source this hour that the Fridge has passed away. And so my heart leaps. Speaking of junk food, there was a program, and it was quite successful in Iowa and Kansas, I believe, several states. They got a waiver from the Trump administration. No longer did they have to, nor would they allow, SNAP users to buy junk food with their taxpayer-funded SNAP cards. No more big gulps, no more Slurpees, no more cupcakes. Fruit Pie the Magician, he's gone. Although, as I understand it, Fruit Pie has been celebrating Pride in a very joyous way. Anywho, yeah, the junk food, the candy bars and the chips and all of that, it was gone. And man, were people on that program, some anyway, very upset about that. And they had an organization, of course, a law firm that was more than glad to sue the federal government and say, bring these people back their chocodiles. They deserve chocodiles. It's written in the Declaration of Independence that all men are created equal and all should have access to chocodiles and Twinkies and creamer for your coffee. I don't know. All this kinds of stuff. Well, a federal court judge this week, and I should note, an Obama appointed judge, yes, of course you knew that, said, no, the The folks on SNAP, they should have access to the junk food too, and so we're going to stop this waiver program. It's junk food for everybody. Well, a lot of taxpayers are not happy about that decision, and I understand it. I get it. They do not want to pay for people who want to load up on the junk food, because it is, after all, the Supplemental Nutrition Assistance Program, that SNAP. And while most of us don't begrudge 3 squares a day, you know, food for people really in need, the junk food is, no. But in Congress this week, we had an activist, I believe. What was her name? Gina Plata Nino, Director of Policy and Advocacy for the Food Research and Action Center. I'm just curious if there's been an audit of any potential fraud over there. It sounds like one of those places that Somalians are running or something. There is a congressman from Texas by the name of Brandon Gill who has done some great work grilling folks and at the very least making them very uncomfortable and really shining a light on some shenanigans. Well, he asked some very important questions of Gina Plata Nino. And here's a little of that audio from the congressional hearing this week.
1: Got a couple questions for you. Should SNAP dollars be spent on sodas?
2: The purpose of the SNAP program is to provide families who have food and beverages.
1: Should it be spent on sugary sodas?
2: I am happy to talk about hunger and nutrition, but not dictate what Americans should or should not eat or may have access to.
1: I'm asking if tax dollars should be used to pay for sodas.
2: Taxpayers' money should be utilized to ensure that individuals have access to the food that they need to survive or may be accessible to them.
1: Do they need sugary sodas to survive?
2: Some of them do, who do have low blood issues, who may have kidney issues.
1: You think they need Coca-Cola to survive? Do you think that's the most appropriate use of our tax dollars?
2: I am not a physician, but medical records and expertise.
1: You were just citing the health needs, apparently, of the American people. So do the American people need Coca-Cola to survive?
2: I did not say that. I said then.
1: I'm asking. I'm giving you the opportunity to say yes or no.
2: I will not answer for individuals and their choices.
1: You think that there are some Americans who need Coca-Cola to survive? Is that your testimony?
2: I am happy to talk about the food and
1: nutrition
2: needs that individuals have.
1: You just don't know. I think most people can rationally say that you don't need Coca-Cola to survive. Wouldn't you agree?
2: I agree that we have a hunger crisis and that we need to address.
0: Oh, my God. And it goes on and on. On and on. She's a Democrat, no doubt about it. Just evasive as you can possibly be. It reminded me of that moment during the Senate confirmation hearings of the Associate Justice, Ketanji Brown Jackson. I remember it well when they asked the incoming justice whether she could define what a woman is. And she said, well, I'm not a biologist. That was her explanation. That was her defense in not answering that question, which, kind of shows you where we went on that left side of the Supreme Court. Same kind of thing. Well, I'm just here to talk about the hunger crisis that we have. Yeah, we have a hunger crisis. Okay, very good. But do you need Coca-Cola? Do you need a big gulp of Pepsi to survive? Or could you simply have you know, staples. Do you need to have, and we've heard the argument over and over again. She didn't get too much into it, but she was hinting at it. The argument from the plaintiffs in the lawsuit against the federal government was that there are diabetics and people suffering with allergies who absolutely need crap in their diet. And that just seems rather counterintuitive, because that's the sort of stuff it would seem that got you to diabetes land. Anyway, the battle goes on for sanity in Washington, D.C., and communities across the country. We'll take a quick break. We've got some fun stuff coming up. I hope you will stay with us, because we're going to celebrate as we get closer and closer, a week away now, to this great country's 250th birthday. We got a few things on that front coming up. And hey, way to go, Waukesha. We'll tell you more about that straight ahead on this edition of the Dan O'Donnell Show with your radio talk show host, Phil Indaddy, Matt Kittle. Hang on.
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0: Well, it looks like the ceasefire in Iran has... it's ceased. That's it. It seems to be in doubt right now once again. Latest news coming out of Fox News. U.S. launches strikes on Iran after drone attack threatens vital shipping lane. It was reported today that a drone did indeed, was that yesterday, but a drone attacked a vessel, was it from Sri Lanka or something like, Senegal, that's what it was. And so now the U.S. is striking Iran once again for Iran doing what is just nobody saw coming, going back on the terms of the deal and being bellicostic. It's very surprising. So the latest details that we have is that an Islamic Revolutionary Guard Corps drone struck a Singapore-flagged cargo ship. I knew it was one of the S countries in the Strait of Hormuz on Thursday. The International Maritime Organization said it temporarily is pausing its vessel evacuation operation in the region following the attack. And now there are reprisals for these kinds of things. Yeah, it's just back and forth, back and forth. So at this point, all we know is that the U.S. is in the process of striking Iran after the cargo ship was attacked. The ceasefire tensions are escalating. Remember, you've got this memorandum of understanding. They have 60 days to hammer out this peace deal. And nothing says peace more than a drone attack on a non-military ship. Again, I've said this before. If you cannot trust the world's leading sponsor of terrorism, who can you trust? Want to say congratulations to the good folks over in Waukesha. A new study listing the safest mid-sized cities, according to the Milwaukee Journal Sentinel. The safest mid-sized cities in the United States in 2026 has been released by financial advisor website Smart Asset. Oh, I see where they're going there. Yes, naughty, naughty. Smart Asset and three Wisconsin cities are among the top dozen. What do we got out there? The study lists Waukesha as the eighth safest city out of more than 300 cities in the nation with populations between 65,000 and 250,000. Appleton is number 10 and Eau Claire is number 11. How about that for good living? The rankings were determined by evaluations of four primary aspects of public safety: violent crime rates, property crime rates, traffic fatality rates, and natural disaster risk. I don't know, it's certainly this bumpy springtime weather that we've had is always a problem, but we don't have to worry about earthquakes and such. The study found that per 1,000 residents, Waukesha has about 1.14 violent crimes and 8.75 property crimes. Per 100,000 residents, it has 5.69 auto fatalities. And its natural disaster risk was ranked relatively moderate by the Federal Emergency Management Act. And Appleton and Eau Claire had similar statistics with just slightly higher rates of violent crime, property crime, and auto fatalities. Both cities were designated relatively low for risks of natural disasters. Smart Assets rankings found that most of the highest ranked cities are inland, with 15 of the 20 safest mid-sized cities in non-coastal states. The safest mid-sized city of 2026 was Broomfield, Colorado. while the last of the cities evaluated, otherwise known as the least safe, was Bill Clinton's Little Rock, Arkansas. Oh, boy, that's too bad for Little Rock, Arkansas. No, I guess Chicago didn't make the list this year. We're really, really polling for those folks. Of course, in Chicago right now, as they are dealing with wave after wave of gun violence, gangbangers, lots of shootings, lots of people being killed in another long, hot summer in Chicago, you have a mayor there who is really concerned about how does he describe that? It's not going to come to me. I'm going to have to look it up. But basically, he is concerned about terrorism against trans people. The story that I read said there was one murder of a trans individual all of last year, and that was a domestic violence case. Yeah, the good people of Chicago are really getting that kind of leadership that you need to make a successful city. We'll take a quick break. Coming up to celebrate America's 250th birthday, I would like to share with you Washington's great vision. You know, as the founding father was just setting out on a revolutionary war, he saw the future of America and what America could and would be. He had some very far-reaching thoughts and a few strange thoughts at that. We'll delve into that coming up next. So please stay with us. It is the Dan O'Donnell Show, the Friday edition with Matt Kittle. Hang on.
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15: France closed out their group play with a dominant performance.
16: 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Ousmane Dembele, unerring.
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0: Keeping it real, keeping it right. The Dan O'Donnell Show. Kittle here. You are there at least for just a few more minutes. Got a couple of things I want to finish up here. I want to remind you as well, you still have a chance to win $2,500 in our 250K USA giveaway. America's 250th birthday is just about here, and we are celebrating in a big way. Again, this hour, you could score $2,500 toward a dream getaway. Yeah, the key word this hour is America. America. 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Enter it where it tells you to, the keyword America. Perhaps you will be our next big winner in the 250K USA giveaway. Again, we do it four times a day, 8 a.m., 11, and then 2 o'clock, right here on the Dan O'Donnell Show at 5 p.m. in the 5 o'clock hour. A couple of things I wanted to note, one at least, and then I think that kind of ties into where we're going with the celebration, thinking really about 250 years of this exceptional nation and the declaration that began it. Actually, the Revolutionary War started years before, but That's a good starting point when we told the mother country, screw you, we're done, bye-bye. This is one of the stupidest stories, but it is very indicative. It is Exhibit A of the Democrat Party today. The headline from Politico is, Democrats grapple uncomfortably with World Cup success. Anytime someone is grappling with something, you know it's difficult. And the reporter Adam Wren writes the following, the triumph of the World Cup's first 2 weeks, boosting the U.S. global reputation with sold-out stadiums and few logistical complications, has forced Democrats who had criticized President Donald Trump's role in preparations to grudgingly reconsider. Because basically, what they were doing was praying for, well, no, not a lot of praying going on there. hoping for, with our fingers crossed, all of that sort of thing, hoping that the World Cup would be a disaster. And they're really upset that it isn't by this point, because just like the reflecting pool and the algae, they want things to go terribly wrong for Donald Trump, their number one enemy. I think that there was a little bit of the like liberal wish casting that this would maybe be a disaster to sort of stick it to Trump, said Rob Flaherty, the digital Democratic strategist and soccer fan who attended the U.S. group stage match with Australia. He concedes it hasn't been that stick-it-to-Trump moment. Before the tournament, attitudes about the World Cup were polarizing. Like so much else along partisan lines, with Democrats confronting FIFA and the Trump administration over high ticket prices, shortfalls in public funding, and the government's posture to foreign visitors. Keep in mind, again, this is from Politico, German-owned Politico, by the way. As the tournament approached, local officials in areas hosting matches, including New York City. New York City? Yes, New York City. New York City Mayor Zohran Mamdani and New Jersey Governor Mickey Sherrill turned from critics to cheerleaders. It goes on and on and on. This sentence here struck me as well. Before the tournament, attitudes about the World Cup were polarizing. No, they weren't. They were polarizing in this sense. My buddy Dan O'Donnell loves some soccer. Is that true, Dave? Obviously, he's attending the FIFA World Cup. I do not share that interest. So the only real divide was people who think that the foreign version of football is about as exciting as watching paint dry, and then those who, of course, are fanatical and love it. And I don't care. I love the fact that we are hosting this event. It's a big moneymaker, and clearly what it has done is it has shown America to people of all countries involved in this, people from all over the world, that the accomplice media has been lying to them. They're watching stuff on their channels. Oh, America, Donald Trump, ooh, bad, scary, They get here and they discover, hey, this is not the country that has been promoted to me. And it is not. I think that is a story. I think that is striking. You get people coming from all over the world and they say, wow, the people are friendly here. Look around. They have this? They have ranch dressing? Oh, yeah. They love the ranch dressing. No, the real deal was the attitudes about the World Cup being polarizing. It's not the World Cup. It's that the dour have to be constantly hating on Donald Trump because they have TDS. They don't like it because Donald Trump is in a large part responsible for America's hosting of the World Cup. They are rooting against Donald Trump. They're, again, number one political enemy, but really they're rooting against America. And that's where we are in this country. That's where the polarizing is. I said it earlier that we really have two choices on the ballot this year. And that is people who hate the United States of America and people who love the United States of America. And I'm hoping that love prevails. Let's just put it that way. Now, thinking about this great nation of ours, 250 years, we need to think back on what it was like in 1775, 76, and into 1777 when things didn't look good for the new Americans. In fact, it looked pretty dark. It took a man like George Washington to put things in perspective and let his soldiers know exactly, at least remind them what they were fighting for. I say all of that by way of the skit titled Washington's Dream by SNL. If you have not seen this, and you'll just hear this, but I think it will do it some justice. One of the funniest things that SNL has done in a long time. Let's listen in.
14: I hear the British are sending another 5,000 troops.
17: How will we ever win this war?
18: By remembering what we fight for.
19: General Washington.
18: Sit, please. We need your strength for the fight ahead. We fight for a country of our own, a new nation, where we choose our own laws.
20: Hear, hear.
21: Said, sir.
18: Choose our own leaders.
20: Yes, sir.
18: And choose our own systems of weights and measures.
19: Weights and measures, sir?
18: Yes. Yes, I dream of that one day. Our proud nation will measure weights in pounds, and that 2,000 pounds shall be called a ton.
19: And what will 1,000 pounds be called, sir?
18: Nothing. Because we will have no word for that.
19: Seems like we should have a word for 1,000 pounds, sir.
18: And yet we won't. Because we are free men. And we will be free to measure liquids and liters and milliliters. But not all liquids, only soda, wine, and alcohol.
19: Only those, sir.
18: Yes. Because for milk and paint, we will use gallons, pints, and quarts, God will.
19: Okay. How many liters are in a gallon, sir?
18: Nobody knows.
14: And, sir, in this new country, what plans are there for men of color such as I?
18: Distance will be measured in inches, feet, yards, and miles.
0: Skip past that question. Difficult.
18: So 12 inches to a foot?
19: 12 feet to a yard.
18: If it were only so simple. 3 feet to a yard.
19: And how many yards to a mile?
18: Nobody knows.
14: Okay, well, how many feet to a mile?
18: 5,280, of course. It's a simple number that everyone will remember.
19: I must confess, it feels a little complicated, sir. Why not use meters and kilometers?
18: We will, soldier. But only in certain unpopular sports like track and swimming. For popular sports like football, we will use yards.
19: Football, sir?
18: Yes. It's a sport where you throw a ball with your hands.
19: So in football, there is no kicking?
18: There's a little kicking.

0: farmer. That is my dream for our countrymen. A melting pot of different measurements that will make Europeans throw little tantrums. In short, a land of liberty.
1: Where all men are free.
2: Oh, that is good stuff. You've seen that before, right, Dave? You said it earlier. Nate Bargatze, right? The comedian. I think at the outset of the show, I called him the googly-eyed comedian. I like the guy. He's funny. And I'm told that, Dave, have you seen his new movie? I'm told it's pretty good. It's something for the whole family, I guess. So that's refreshing. That's nice. Funny stuff, and SNL does not deliver a lot of funny stuff these days, but that was fun. An alternate look, if you will, at Washington's vision, Washington's dream for America, as we celebrate, get ready to celebrate, 250 years of this exceptional nation. Got to take off. Always a pleasure filling in. Dan will be back with you on Monday. Until we talk again, Matt Kittle saying, make it a great weekend. Goodbye. So long. God bless.
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12: It's Latino USA. I'm Maria Hinojosa. I sit down with New York City Mayor Zohran Mamdani to talk about sports, immigration, politics, and the serious question of what makes a great New York City taco. But Mr. Mayor, as a Mexican,
13: what have I done?
12: What makes the best taco in New York City?
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15: Good evening, I'm Bob Haig. The two powerful earthquakes that struck Venezuela Wednesday evening have killed at least 589 people and left more than 2,900 injured.
16: This is a Fox News alert. The U.S. military is carrying out strikes against Iran.
17: This is in response for what the president has said was a breach of the Memorandum of Understanding and a breach of the ceasefire. We heard that there were explosions in three locations in Sirik, Iran. That is along the Strait of Hormuz coast. Now we have a statement from CENTCOM saying that the targets were drone and missile storage sites as well as radar installations. It is a strong warning shot across the bow at Iran to get the IRGC under control and to stop firing on ships in the Strait of Hormuz.
16: Fox's Jennifer Griffin. Iran's Revolutionary Guard says its response to today's U.S. attack will be, in its words, swift and decisive. The case against a man accused of starting last year's deadly Palisades fire ends in a mistrial. Fox's William Lajeunesse has details from Los Angeles.
18: A mistrial this morning declared in the case against the man accused of setting the most expensive fire in U.S. history. 10 jurors said they would vote against conviction or not guilty. 2 others would not go along on any of the 3 charges: arson, destruction of property, and lighting a timber fire. U.S. Attorney Bill Esaly has already said he will retry the case. I want to read a note that the jury sent to the judge last night. Quote, "We have people on both sides that are dead set, unwavering. We are at a standstill. We are unsure how to proceed. There is nothing the court can do to assist the jury in their deliberations. Those watching this case, not a real surprise."
16: And federal prosecutors say investigators arrested 20-year-old Alexander Mercado of Chicago on charges of helping plan the terror attack on the UFC event at the White House earlier this month. They say Mercado helped administer encrypted signal chat groups where the attack was discussed. 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
19: Much of the Midwest, including Wisconsin, bracing for a coming heat wave. Rising temperatures through the weekend will give way to that heat wave, starting with the new work week. National Weather Service says we'll see highs in the lower 80s tomorrow, mid-80s Sunday, then a string of days with top temps in the mid-90s through at least midweek. Weather Service says heat index values over 100 degrees likely each day through the week. More details on a dog that died in Portage after being left in a hot car. Police say the dog was likely in that car for more than 90 minutes. They say the dog, found in a parking lot wrapped in a blanket, was taken to a veterinary clinic where it died. Police say 32-year-old Glenda Johnson of Chicago told them she left the dog in the parking lot thinking it was already dead. She's charged with felony mistreatment of an animal. The father of the girl who killed two people in the 2024 shooting at Abundant Life Christian School in Madison will stand trial next March. 44-year-old Jeffrey Rupp now is charged with felony counts of selling a weapon to a person under 18 and contributing to the delinquency of a child. His daughter Natalie killed teacher Aaron West and 14-year-old student Ruby Patricia Vergara before taking her own life. Jury selection set for March 8th. Hundreds of citations handed out this month during joint traffic enforcement in the Madison area.
20: Dane County Sheriff's deputies and Madison police were primarily looking for speeders, drunk drivers, and seatbelt violators. There have been 10 enforcement efforts this month. Another 11 deployments are scheduled in July. They're paid for with $400,000 in grants, evenly split between Dane County and Madison. Speeding deployments led to 203 citations, including an arrest for fourth offense OWI, and over 200 citations were also issued for not wearing a seatbelt. Robin Colbert, News Talk, 1310 WIBA.
19: I'm Trent Rice, WIBA News.
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6: Another ceasefire stress test. I'm Carmen Roberts, Fox News. U.S. military struck Iran today.
7: The airstrikes involving U.S. warplanes lasted about 1 hour. U.S. Central Command issued the following statement. U.S. forces conducted strikes against Iran as a powerful response to yesterday's attack on a commercial ship that was transiting the Strait of Hormuz. U.S. aircraft struck Iranian missile and drone storage locations and coastal radar sites.
6: It's Fox's Jennifer Griffin in Washington, and this is the most significant test yet to last week's memorandum of understanding. It was set out to begin peace negotiations and reopen that pivotal waterway. Iran state media cites Iran's Revolutionary Guards as warning that any further U.S. attacks will draw a broader response. The case against the man accused of starting last year's deadly Palisades fire ends in a mistrial. Fox's William Law Jeunesse reports from Los Angeles.
8: Two jurors prepared to convict accused arsonist Jonathan Rinderknecht, 10 saying they would not. A standstill, with every juror refusing to budge. Prosecutors claiming that Rinderknecht not only started the tiny Lockman fire, but held him responsible for the deadly Palisades fire a week later, despite firefighters saying they had put it out. The theory being that high winds reignited that first fire, causing the second. For some jurors, that's a stretch. Prosecutors did not have any physical evidence, no accelerant, and no witness. They did have cell phone location data and video evidence that put Rinderknecht at the ignition point 13 seconds after the fire started.
6: And the Utah judge in the murder case over Charlie Kirk's killing held prosecutors in contempt of court today over comments they made about the defendant, Tyler Robinson, to the media. The judge said that violated his gag order. 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
9: Much of the Midwest, including Wisconsin, bracing for a coming heat wave. Rising temperatures through the weekend will give way to that heat wave, starting with the new work week. National Weather Service says we'll see highs in the lower 80s tomorrow, mid-80s Sunday, then a string of days with top temps in the mid-90s through at least midweek. Weather Service says heat index values over 100 degrees likely each day through the week. More details on a dog that died in Portage after being left in a hot car. Police say the dog was likely in that car for more than 90 minutes. They say the dog, found in a parking lot wrapped in a blanket, was taken to a veterinary clinic where it died. Police say 32-year-old Glenda Johnson of Chicago told them she left the dog in the parking lot.